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4: Well, the Huskies last week versus Minnesota never started a possession in plus territory. They are now on the 42-yard line of SC. Their offense needing some help. This is the short field that they have been looking for, Cam.
5: Yeah, it was the great job on special teams that started it, and then defense to go three and out. And we're going to let Demond Williams go to empty formation and start it, but this is his chance, number one, to make a play.
4: Three receivers to the left along with the tight end. One receiver to the right. Quick toss left side, Des Roebuck. And he catches it, moves forward for about a gain of one. Sniffed out Alex Graham, who was listed as questionable. Did not start the last game versus Oregon. They're on the tackle for the Trojans.
5: Well, you're going to run a quick bubble to the left. Des is usually really good, but not when there's a free runner at him. Unblocked. Unblocked to that tackle, and that was Alex Graham. And it just from that first, from the throw, it's not the play you wanted to start with.
4: Picks up a couple of yards. It's second and eight. The ball on the 40-yard line of SC. One receiver to the left, two to the right. Demond takes the shotgun snap. Now he'll roll out to his right, getting chased, and he goes down at the 45-yard line. A sack for SC will push Washington back. A loss of five on the play. Demond usually can outrun defenders, but that time, Robinson, the linebacker, gave up no ground.
5: He's fighting a little bit. Demond is fighting. Do I take off or do I look downfield and keep his eyes, look downfield? There wasn't anything. And he needed, as soon as he escaped with pressure, he should have been out of that pocket going downfield.
4: Third and 14, the ball on the Trojans 45. The Huskies have gone three and out in their first two possessions, looking for their first down. Demond takes the shotgun snap, tosses right side, high throw. Nice catch by Chris Lawson, but well short of the sticks.
5: I mean, this is no man's land, Elise. You don't want to punt this ball because it's ridiculous to punt it because you're in that situation on your own 30. What, you're on your own 37?
4: It was a 7-yard pickup. The ball is marked at the 38-yard line, Softy.
6: Yeah, this is obviously go-for-it territory, but Cam, you're exactly right. Demond had an alley. He's got to be more aggressive on those runs. There was yardage to be made on that play, and for some reason he's holding back, and I have no idea why.
4: It's going to be 4th down and 7. 4:11 to go here in the first quarter. SC leading 3-0, but the Huskies in plus territory, looking for their first down of the game. And they're going to have to do it with a 4th and 7 situation, and a timeout has been called. And that was a Washington timeout. They want to think about what play they're going to dial up here in a big play. Wherever you're watching, Kohl's has everything you need for game day. 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We will take a timeout from here. It is still 95 degrees here in Los Angeles. The Husky offense trying to heat up to meet those standards. We'll be back. 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
4: USC 3, Washington nothing. Washington facing a 4th and 7 in SC territory at the 38-yard line. And 4:03 to go in the first. Still looking for their first down of the game. You can elevate your Husky game day experience with the Metropolitan Grill, the best steak in town. The Huskies in their all whites here on a scorching day in Southern California. 95 degrees here as the shadows creep in from the western part of the Coliseum. Right now, this play all in the sunshine, and the Huskies trying to move the chains.
5: Six up box, blitz.
4: A ball on the right hash. DeMond from the shotgun claps his hands, takes the snap. Pressure coming. DeMond trying to push up, and he breaks loose to the 40, to the 35. He's got the first down, and he scoots out of bounds. But a flag on the play at the 21-yard line from the secondary. I think this might be against SC.
5: I think it was a hold anyway, but holding. It was.
13: Defense, number 27. 10-yard penalty for the end of the run. Automatic first down.
5: If you noticed on that last shot, at least, they had a whole six-up blitz, which you knew it was going to happen, a jailbreak up the moment. But that's what DeMond had to do in that moment, is make guys miss and get out of the pocket, and had a lead blocker with Brian Bonner a little bit. And that was just something you need to make a play on fourth down. Doesn't have to be pretty, but that's escapability.
4: Well, they took that pressure at DeMond, and he punished them for it. Washington now 4 of 7 on fourth down this season. It is 1st and 10 from the 17-yard line of SC into the red zone. Handoff Bonner, and he pushes forward. Picks up 3 or 4 yards. Right into the traffic. So Brian Bonner has been good on first down. He picked up 2 different times on first down, 6 yards on the ground. This time they mark it as a 3-yard gain, and the ball is on the 14-yard line. SC leading 3-0, 3:19 to go in the first quarter. The Huskies moving left to right, and they are in the red zone here on 2nd and 7. DeMond takes the shotgun snap, pressure from the edges. He climbs the pocket. Now he's going to tuck it and run, and he has the edge, and he steps out of bounds after picking up the first down. Another time that DeMond Williams has moved the chains on the ground with the pressure in his face. It was Devin Bryant, the former Husky linebacker, there to escort him out of bounds after the 8-yard gain.
5: What we're watching right now is it has to be the game plan a little bit moving forward. Until USC tries to spy DeMond, they're rushed for, they dropped. They're not allowed to tackle him in space. They're not going to. DeMond just has to go. Even if his eyes are downfield, he's got to know, when I got that 1 second window, get out and gain yards downfield.
4: 1st and goal to go for the Husky offense from the 6-yard line of SC. DeMond from the shotgun. Handoff Bonner right into the middle, and he is met just past the line of scrimmage. Runs right into couple of D tackles, Alex Samarian and Jade Abasiri, the two big men in the middle for SC plugging it up.
5: Yeah, again, this is counter, right? So counter means you pull two backside guys. And I think Bronner's having a tough time visually seeing it, and he's just going with one downhill read, and that time he needed to follow his blockers around to the left. He doesn't. He stays straight down. There's no blockers there.
4: Second end goal to go from the five. The Husky offense now to monitor center. It's a toss to the right. Des Roebuck on the pass, and it is completed for the Washington touchdown. Baron Naone, the tight end, his second touchdown of the season, and the Huskies are on the board. 1:46 to go. A little trickery from the Husky offense gets them their first touchdown of the game, and they take the lead, Cam.
5: Well, what do? You line up number two as your back, okay? And so you're going to run a tight end wide delay a little bit. So you're running toss. It's bunched to the right. Barron's lined up on the inside tight, but you're going to pitch to Dez, and he's going to act like he's going to get to the side, but all Barron does is just release into the corner. The patience, you have to score whatever way possible, and this is exactly what Washington needed.
4: So Tyler Robles on for the points after touchdown. Hunter Green, the holder, Luke Dunny, the holder. And it is good. And the Huskies, exactly what they needed. A touchdown on the board to take the lead. It is 7-3, Softy.
6: Yeah, well, this is the chess match, right back and forth. All this started with Dylan Robinson, which feels like about an hour ago. But the field position was great for UW. They took advantage of it. I thought that Des Roebuck was trying to sell that run maybe a little bit more than he had to. I was like, get it to Naone. He's wide open in the back of the end zone. But, hey, guys, quarterback scrambling, a little trickery. So what? It's working. Whatever it takes to score points.
4: Absolutely. You get it in the end zone any way you can. Baron Naone is a stud. I mean, I know that was an easy catch.
5: It's never
4: but the
5: easy
4: Red
5: till you
4: Baron,
5: catch it.
4: That's exactly right. The Red Baron sophomore, who has a special place in your heart, part of the Ginger family. He's a dude, though, Cam.
5: Yeah, it's a great design because you're on that. And the last couple runs have been really good, but USC did not notice. I don't think they took any time to notice that it was Des Roebuck lining up as the tailback, and that was certainly unique enough to know that this young man was going to make a play. But you're right, Softy says he couldn't sell it. I thought he was selling it a little bit harder on his run as soon as I watched it, but throw it soft up number 85, and congratulations, young man. That was great.
4: Hey, man, give him his commission. He sold that hard, just like a good salesman would. He got the touchdown pass from Des Roebuck, the leading catcher for the Husky offense this season. Kickoff is away, and it angles into the left of the end zone. A nice job by the kickoff man, Hunter McKee. Grady Gross not suited up today, and Hunter McKee sends it into the end zone for the touchback. So Washington's offense coming to life. It was the special teams and the defense giving them field position in the plus territory. It was an 8-play, 41-yard drive. It took 4:21 for the Huskies. The scoring drive summary brought to you by Les Schwab Tire Centers, your local tire break and alignment experts since 1952, and they are on the board. The Trojans from the shotgun. Mayaba takes the shotgun snap from the 25, moving right to left, and it is an incomplete pass right near the sticks. Rashawn Clark in coverage. And it was Tron Baker, the intended receiver, one of the many true freshman wide receivers that have made plays for the Trojans. It's going to be 2nd and 10.
5: Well, give Jacob Lane a huge shout right there because he immediately made Mayava very uncomfortable. But Rashawn Clark, comes from the secondary position, shot out of a cannon to make that play.
4: Two receivers to the right, Mayava from the shotgun. Now it's a handoff to King Miller. He gets to the second level of the defense and is right near the sticks. I think he picked up the first down on the ground, 2nd and 10, before Elanius Davis got to him. They mark him just short. It's going to be 3rd down and 1. Ball spotted at the 34-yard line of SC.
5: Washington runs a game on that play. They were thinking it was pass, and that got caught. They ran a game twist on the inside between the two tackles, and it opened up an inside run.
4: Compact formation. This time it's Jordan that gets the handoff from Mayaba, and it's a 1st down. Pickup of a yard and is able to move the chains. Isaiah Ward, the 6'4", 240-pound fifth-year senior, able to get there for the stop. So 1st and 10 from the Trojan 36-yard line. Washington leading 7-3 here. Less than a minute to go in the first quarter. A 37-second moving clock. Two receivers to the right. Maiava from the shotgun. Cop in his hands. He's got split backs behind him. And he fakes the handoff. Short toss to the right side. Wormley has it completed, and he pushes forward and gains a lot more. Just kept the legs churning over there outside the numbers, and he is into Husky territory. A 19-yard pickup on a short toss before Clark was able to get to him, Softy.
6: RDA was there to make a play and just got taken out by an offensive player. He was right in position to make that play, Elise, and just could not get there.
4: Yeah, the missed tackle, Cam.
5: Yeah, I thought it looked like a blatant hold as Dillard Allen even looked at the official and said, what do you want me to do? He pulled him and spun him around. That's a hold, but unfortunately it was not called, and Washington got to keep that outside leverage.
4: Well, that brings us to the end of the first quarter. The Huskies with 7 points on the first quarter, much more productive than their season average. They only had 17 points in the first quarter combined through the first four games. So a good start for Washington. Their defense, you can rely on it. It is 7-3 with the second quarter coming up, and every Husky mobile payment helps us compete. 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We will be back. It is 7-3 Washington. 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
18: Andrew Allison back inside the network studios getting you an Angel of the Wind scoreboard update as Washington leads USC 7-3 after one. Upset brewing in Boulder. Colorado leads number 12 Texas Tech 7-3 beginning of the second quarter there. Number 4 Miami up 10-0 on Clemson late first quarter in South Carolina. Let's go back to Elise and Cam.
4: All right, thank you, Andrew. Appreciate it. We are inside the Coliseum on a very hot and muggy day down here in the Coliseum, with the band playing ad nauseum, the Fight On song. And they are in their own little special section here in the east part of the end zone. And the sun is just beating on them. The shadow's about half of the field on the western portion of the stadium, camp. But that poor band, they're getting drilled by the sun right now.
5: Well, it's just beautiful. I mean, it is. It's L.A. I mean, you can look out in the backdrop. You can see the Hollywood sign. You can see all the everything. At least there is a nice breeze. Let's give it that. A nice little breeze for these guys.
4: Absolutely.
5: At 90-some degrees, it's a breeze.
4: They are staring at the Hollywood sign directly in front of us. Due north to the west is Santa Monica. You can get on the 10 and be there. It's 12 miles away. Right now, SC takes over as we start the second quarter. Washington leading 7-3. Ball on the 45 in Husky territory. It's first and 10. Maiava takes the shotgun snap. Short toss left side. Great coverage out on the edge. Manny Carnley right there on the catch, a very short gain on the completion.
5: Well, Manny is just, from the couple plays we've seen him, it's so good to have him back. Not only is he experienced, but explosive to the ball. Just read it immediately and makes a great open field tackle.
4: It is second and six on the 41-yard line. Three receivers to the right. The ball on the left hash moving left to right. So 3-2 the field for Mayava. He claps his hands. He takes the shotgun snap. Now looking. Getting pressure from the edge. He's forced to move on the run. Floats it up. And it is intercepted. It is Ryland Dillard Allen climbing the ladder to take that one out of the L.A. sky. What a play by the Husky safety. Another big-time play by this Husky defense.
5: Well, let's start with number 33, Darren Connolly, from his tackle position. He creates the pressure, but I saw this coming across on a play action, trying to get action left. And you're trying to hit Tucker Ashcraft, the tight end, dragging all the way across the field. And certainly enough, with the pressure, and that's because number 33, Connolly, was right in the face, made him loft the ball up over the top. And sometimes when the ball's in the air, you're not sure who can go make a play. Well, Dillard Allen just made up for that previous tackle that he missed. We'll take that pick. Two turnovers. Well, no, sorry, one. We didn't count that, but great takeaway by this defense.
4: So the Huskies taking over after the interception, first and 10 from their own 19-yard line. DeMond takes the shotgun snap, all kinds of time. He fires to the left sideline, nearly a one-handed grab by Lawson, just out of his reach. Would have been in USC territory at the 40-yard line, but it is incomplete. And a flag on the play, Softy.
6: The hero of that play so far, obviously, was the tight end, Carson Tabarachi, who just did not come back for that football at all. But we're going to have a flag here, guys. The hero in this game so far has been that secondary. That's just on defense, making great tackles, the interception there. But obviously, Robinson on that special teams. But let's see about this call.
13: Ineligible receiver downfield. Offense number 85 was covered up and went downfield. 5-yard penalty, first down.
4: That's on the tight end, Baron Naone, who had his second touchdown catch of the season. The only score on the board for Washington here with 14:11 to go in the second quarter. But it backs the Huskies up. It's going to be first and 15 from their own 14-yard line.
5: Typically, something like that is because you were covered up by a wide receiver when you should have been off the ball, but that's unfortunate.
4: So, split backs along with DeMond Williams. Two receivers to the left, ball in the left hash, moving right to left. DeMond feels some pressure. He's going to tuck it to the 15, to the 20, make it the 19. He heads out of bounds on his own accord, and he gets back to about the original line of scrimmage. So, 5-yard pickup. It'll be second and 10 for the Huskies.
5: Well, he's there. DeMond feels that pressure from that moment, and he steps right up. Probably could have got a few more yards as he gets out of bounds there, but you can see trying to avoid to take the shot as he gets back to the original line of scrimmage. But more decisive in these moments when he sees an open pass lane. Just go.
4: Two receivers to the left, two to the right. And DeMond Williams takes the shotgun snap, toss sweep to Bonner. He has it at the 20. He's stuck at the 23-yard line, so pick up of about three on the ground on the toss to the boundary. It was Devin Bryant, the former Husky, on the stop.
5: Yeah, it's outside runs. This is when you've been tossed. At least that time, you know, Bonner was able to get behind his blockers, but just goes downhill, tucks his shoulders. He'll probably square up a little bit, try to make a guy's miss, but these third down situations, always critical early in the game. We're 0 for 3 so far on third down.
4: So the Huskies, as you mentioned, 0 for 3 today, 1 for 10 on third down against Minnesota. Ball on the left hash, moving right to left. DeMond takes the shotgun snap, lets it go as the pressure was coming, and he overshoots the intended target, Dez Roebuck. He was who had the touchdown pass. Yes, Roebuck on the trick play hit Naone that time, too tall for Roebuck.
5: Well, he's not open either. He's double covered. He's got a guy underneath, and he's got a safety help over the top on both sides. And this is a moment. There's no pressure there. This time he only rushed forward. They run a game up front. DeMond steps up in the pocket. He feels it, but takes a lick right at the end of the throw.
4: So Hunter Green, the punter who forced the really good field position, a booming punt that was muffed, and the Huskies nearly had it at the one. Flags fly as he let a beauty go. My goodness, he absolutely hammered that.
5: We get an offsides on SC.
4: And it looks like the Huskies are moving back.
13: Illegal snap. Offense, number 53. 5-yard penalty. Fourth down.
4: The illegal snap, Cam?
5: I mean, this is... You can see it from a center. I mean, the officials are looking at it. Did he move the ball early and try to draw off? That's obviously what happened. But, again, some mental errors. Just a few mental errors.
4: So a false start will back Hunter Green up. He is now standing at the 4-yard line. So a little bit of pressure here. He boned one. It was Terrell Anderson who muffed the last one. He is back to receive again. A high punt, but it's short. He angles it to the right. Great bounce, but it is picked up off the hop by Anderson, and he scoots his way out before getting decked by a couple of Huskies to the 38-yard line. So they will have, it was Hayden Moore, but the Huskies with a 54-yard punt, and SC will take over. First and 10, ball on their own 39-yard line, Softy.
6: Yeah, Dylan Robinson came up limping a bit, guys, after that tackle, so we'll see if he's back out there on this next defensive drive.
4: Well, that obviously would be a major sting to the Husky defense. 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We have to take a timeout. Washington leading USC 7-3 here in the second quarter. 12:35 to go. 95 degrees. And it is a hot one here. We will be back. 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
4: USC has the football on the Husky 39-yard line. It is first and 10. They are moving left to right. The ball's on the left hash. And in motion, three receivers to the right of the formation. Takes the shotgun snap, handoff through the middle and stuck. Elanius Davis right there. Pickup of maybe a yard, but Davis stuffing things up.
5: That's a staple of the USC and Lincoln Riley offense. They love to do the wrap pull with their counters and powers. They'll run play action off of that. You have two pullers there, but Elanius Davis holds up two guys on the inside and makes that tackle.
4: They give him 2 yards, so it's going to be second and 8 from the Trojans' 41-yard line. Mayava takes the shotgun snap, fakes the handoff, and now delivers a dime to the 30. It's caught to the 25, spun down at the 20-yard line. A nice touch pass over the top to Zacharias Williams. It was Rylan Dillard Allen, the safety, who finally caught up to him.
5: Yeah, it's a great RPO. You're just going to hold off on the fake. And you just hold the fake a little bit, keep the linebackers up, and the ball was beautiful just over the top. It's one-on-one foot race, and Dillard Allen was in chase mode.
4: That's a 40-yard gain through the air for the SC offense all the way into the red zone. It's on the 19-yard line of the Huskies. Mayava with split backs right next to him. From the shotgun, takes the snap, fakes the handoff to Miller, and now short toss right side, caught at the 20 to the 15, and then shoulder tackled out of bounds by Clark. So a third down and short coming up for the SC offense, Softy.
6: Yeah, Dylan Robinson's on the bench for now, guys. Not sure what's going on, but we'll check on him for sure. The freshman, Deron Jones, is out there with Manny Carley, but try to grab an update on Dylan as soon as we can.
4: All right, thank you, Softy. It's going to be second and three from the 12-yard line for SC. Three receivers to the left, now one in motion. And he settles on the right side. Shotgun snap taken and then handoff to Miller, and he plunges right into the Husky defensive line to pick up the first down. He moves the chains, and it's going to be first and goal. Ramzak Fruin, the Husky edge, with some other white shirts in the area, credited with the stop. 10:22 to go. Washington leading 7-3. It's going to be first and goal from the 8.
5: The more you watch this offense that USC runs, they love to overload one side, play action back. That time they run trips to the previous side. Again, they come out here with tight end right, but they run trips to the left. They love to motion to the trip side and run power back to the right.
4: So pistol formation for Mayava. Handoff Jordan right side, and he is into the end zone. He was absolutely untouched. So good blocking up front. And Miller waltzes in to the end zone, and USC takes back the lead. It is 9-7, PAT pending here. 9:58 to go in the first.
5: Well, you run trips.
4: Excuse me, second.
5: Yeah, you run trips to the left. You motion back the tight end, and what did I say? They're going to run back to the tight end side away from the trips. But Elenius had a shot at him in the gap in the middle and just missed, and it's just a great job of lead tackling. And you got a little hand shoulder on him, but pretty easy to run that football in that gap.
4: Huge gap. And a PAT on the way, and it is good from Caden Chittenden. So the Trojans march it down. 9:58 to go here in the second quarter. USC on top, 10-7, Softy.
6: Yeah, Cam, you caught it. Elenius Davis just got sticky, right? Just could not get off that block, and he knows it. He came back to the sideline shaking his head. He was not happy. By the way, Dylan Robinson did come back on the extra point, so that's good news there.
4: Yeah, hopefully he is okay. Shadows almost on the entire field here coming over from the west side. It is USC 10, Washington 7, 9:58 to go until halftime. 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
4: In the Coliseum, it is USC taking back the lead. They put a field goal on the board first, and then the Washington Huskies able to get a touchdown, courtesy of Dez Roebuck to Baron Naone. Yes, it was Roebuck that picked up the five-yard touchdown to Naone. But then SC able to drive for the eight-yard touchdown on the ground. It was five plays, 61 yards. And the PAT was good, so 10-7, SC leading here with 9:58 to go until halftime. You can listen to all things college sports, including live games and talk on SiriusXM College Sports Radio. That's Channel 84 and streaming on the SiriusXM app. So SC will kick it away. The shadows now entirely on the field, other than about the 10-yard line and into the end zone in the eastern portion of the stadium. The USC band still playing the same song over and over, and they are in the sunshine. Kickoff is away, driven deep, and bounce about a foot before the edge of the end zone. It will be a touchback, and Washington's offense will start over. First and 10 on the 25 after the touchback with 9:58 to go. And Cam, six first down plays for Washington's offense. Five have been rushes for 21 yards. It hasn't been egregious. It's been okay. Only one pass on first down. It was a one-yard completion. And right now, DeMond is 2 for 5 for 8 yards through the air.
5: Yeah, I mean, obviously there was a little bit of a commitment to try to run the football early, but it's just been maybe good secondary coverage. It's been very sticky by USC to be able to match up.
4: Now DeMond under center now, fakes the handoff, and then he just turfs it. He's looking for a receiver on the right side of the formation and just put it into the dirt. So it's going to be second and 10 from the 25.
5: No, they're running tight end Y screen. Baron Naone was the intended receiver. It's just going to slight delay, and you run the Y screen off to his right. And again, you could see where DeMond was like, oh, I felt like the defender was there in man coverage. He didn't want to risk the tackle for loss, and burns it.
4: It was Jakeem Stewart, the sophomore, missed the first four games. He was a freshman All-American. One receiver to the left, two to the right, moving right to left. DeMond takes the shotgun snap, rolls out to his right, getting chased. He's at the 20-yard line. He lets it go, and a brilliant catch. Way up top, Rasheed Williams hauls it in just past the 40-yard line. I think they'll mark him at the 41. It's a 15-yard gain.
5: They might call this, they call it incomplete.
4: Boy, it sure looked like he grabbed it. And his foot was in bounds, maybe his toe on the sideline.
5: Yeah, he went out of bounds and came back in. Can't do that.
4: So he went out of bounds to erase the 15-yard pickup. That is a tough break for the Husky offense that has struggled to move the ball consistently here. It's going to be third and 10, trailing 10-7. The Trojans on top, 9:42 to go after the completion. So DeMond Williams with two receivers to the left, one to the right. Ball just inside of the left hash.
5: Pressure.
4: Five men on the line. Good job in pass pro until DeMond has to turn and huck it. Held up for a couple of seconds, and then USC able to rip through the protection and get to DeMond and force the fourth down and 10. They don't get a single yard on that possession. So that is the third three and out on four possessions for Washington's offense. They have just not been able to sustain any kind of rhythm, Cam.
5: Yeah, well, that was a six-up blitz again. It's what happened on the previous fourth down play, and DeMond was able to get out of it. That time, there's too much A-gap pressure, and DeMond scrambles, almost didn't take a sack. But right now, there's no answers in man coverage because the routes are too deep for DeMond, so he can't get there. There's no hot route for him to throw to or check down. He's just trying to hold the ball to let them get enough, and it's just not working.
4: Punts is away. Terrell Anderson takes it. He's got some space, and then he finally gets cracked down at the 43-yard line. So his own 43-yard line before Donovan Robinson, the backup linebacker for the Huskies, makes the stick. But the Trojans will take over first and 10 at the 43-yard line. And they're already 7 yards away from midfield, Softy.
6: Yeah, I was going to say, Donovan Robinson, great stick on that return there, but one for 15, one for the last 15 on third down. Guys, Cam, how do you fix this? Because the Huskies just are having a heck of a time sustaining drives now, man.
5: Yeah, well, how you fix it on third down is be better on first and second down. I mean, I know it sounds as easy as that, but, you know, a couple mistakes and certainly got to fix it.
4: We will be back. The Trojans leading 10-7. They'll have the ball, 9:24 to go here. 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

0: 9:24 to go until halftime. It is a one-possession game. FC leads 10-7, but they do have the football on the 43-yard line, their own 43-yard line. The offense for SC, a dangerous one. But the Husky defense has been really active, especially in the secondary. Carnley's made some great plays. Dylan Robinson has made some good plays. And the Husky team is going to rely on them to get another big stop here to get the ball back. Shadows now entirely cover the field here inside the iconic Coliseum built in 1923. Ayava, handoff. This is King Miller. Very patient, doesn't have a lot of room. A whole bunch of white jerseys of the Dogs there to put him to the ground. Might have picked up 2 yards, but Husky defense stout on the first down stop.
1: Yeah, they're USC right now is running 3 plays. Guys, that's all they're running. They're running 3 plays. They have 2 different formations, and they just rotate from one side. They'll overload left, and they'll run play action off their overload and RPO, and then they'll run a tight end to the flat, or they'll hand it off to King Miller. And you can see, again, they're going to overload on slot to the right, and this is just what they do on offense.
0: Miller in the backfield, now man in motion, goes from right to left, so one receiver on each side, flag flies, and this might be offsides on the defense, and it is a completion on the free play to Nick Hines. Hauls it in, first down territory. We'll see what the flag is.
1: We got a legal formation, Elise, on USC.
0: They let the play continue.
2: Illegal formation.
0: There you go.
2: Offense, more than 4 players in the backfield. 5-yard penalty, second down.
0: So that wipes away an 18-yard completion that was over the middle of the field. So good news. I thought for sure that Huskies might have jumped off.
1: You saw that play action yet again that they love to do. And they'll remember, they'll action always back to their tight end side and then run drag across. Everything has an RPO. Everything has a run. It's always up for Mayava to be able to associate that. Again, here you go in tricks formation. Same exact setup. Expect it going back left.
0: Second and 13 for the Trojans. Ball on their own 40-yard line in the middle of the field. Play action for Mayava. Now he looks to the right, and it's completed at the 49-yard line. And then hanging on is Dylan Robinson. Nearly a broken tackle by Zach Williams, but he was able to slow him down before Buda Alupta got there to clean it up. It was a 10-yard gain. It'll be 3rd and 3 at midfield.
1: Well, right now with the RPOs, what they're doing is that's holding the linebackers enough to get pressure, and we're not getting any pressure at all from the defensive front whatsoever. With the run action, you have to respect it so it doesn't allow your D-line to pin their ears back.
0: 3rd and 3 on the right hash, moving left to right, handoff. Up the middle, Miller, and he's going to get the first down. Not much more, but they will move the chains, just moving the defensive line of the Huskies to get the first down gain, a 5-yard pickup by Miller.
1: Yeah, and that time Dylan Robinson had a shot to make a tackle for right at the line of scrimmage. He just missed on that inside. He shot through from his corner position with the head down a little bit, just missed.
0: It was Rylan Dillard Allen and Isaiah Ward there to bring him down. 7-11 to go here until halftime. 10-7, SC leading. All on the right hash, moving left to right. 2 receivers to the field. Play action. Now Mayava will take off. Short toss, and it's nearly a lateral. Dangerous play that's incomplete and rolls out of bounds into the Trojan bench area. But Mayava on the run was not comfortable on that one.
1: No, I mean, we've seen back in the day, a few years ago, a guy named Caleb Williams run that play quite often. It's unique to what Lincoln Riley loves to do with an athletic quarterback, but yeah, very dangerous.
0: So 2nd and 10, 6:57 to go. The Trojans lead by 3. Ball on the right hash, 3 to the left. Now 1 man in motion. Shotgun snap taken by Mayava. Handoff.

0: when he gets to the second level. This is Sean Alston, the true freshman now, to take a carry. He's only had 16 carries all season long, but a pickup of 8 before Jaron Jones gets there.
1: Well, what we're seeing right now is clean drives by USC and quick outs by the Washington, and it's just, this is exactly what we were talking about in pregame, Elise, is keeping our Husky defense out from these long drives.
0: In plus territory at the 37-yard line for USC. It is 3rd and 2, 6:18 to go, already leading by 3 on the right hash. Mayava takes the shotgun snap, looking downfield, and it is caught, and it is a touchdown, but a flag is on the far side.
1: You're going to get another illegal formation.
0: It was Dixon Wyatt who hauled it in, if this play stands.
2: Illegal formation, offense, more than 4 players in the backfield. Five-yard penalty.
1: These are easy calls for these officials. You can see it from where they are. They're just, their helmet's not crossing. The guys aren't communicating on their cover-up position. They're not getting up on the line of scrimmage. And, you know, when you have those, you're fortunate to get away. But that was one heck of a job throwing it up. It's one-on-one coverage. Very fortunate for Washington. You've had 2 critical penalties. You got to take advantage of this. Get off this field here. They're handing it to you with these mental errors.
0: So it is 3rd and 7 coming up. The ball at the 42-yard line of the Huskies for the Trojans offense. 6:10 to go until halftime. It is on the right hash, moving left to right. Mayava takes the shotgun snap, getting pressured, and he is sacked. Alex McLaughlin and Jacob Manu there. A big 3rd down stop by the Husky defense. A loss of 8. A big-time play by this defense in a 1-score game.
1: Well, it's a gutsy call by Coach Walters, because you're man on. Now, you're man on coverage. You're zeroing it. Now, you bring Manu. See, Manu goes first, and then you have Alex McLaughlin second. He's reacting. He only had 1 back. It's a great job because AMAC got there first, and then Mono cleaned it up. Should be a half a sack for both of them.
0: And it is going to be a punt. Flags on the play, though, on the Trojan side of things with the punter, Lachlan Kerrigan.
2: Defense, number 82 with contact. 5-yard penalty, 4th down.
0: That is why every yard is important, and after the big sack by the Husky defense, they had some room to spare, but it is now 4th and 11 with the ball at the Husky 46-yard line. Punt team stays on. Rashawn Clark standing at the 7-yard line waiting to receive. And the lefty punter boots it away. It is heavy, and it is not going to be able to be returned, and it is not covered up. It goes into the end zone. It is going to be a touchback, and the Husky offense, with a little bit of room to work, they will take over with the ball on the 20-yard line, Softy.
3: Yeah, I mean, just moronic mistakes by USC. I don't know how else to put it, right? With the illegal formations that cost a touchdown. USC's got 3 guys at the 1-yard line. That punt probably should have been caught, and UW should be pinned inside their 1. Like you said, Cam, you got to take advantage of these errors by USC, guys. Come on.
0: So the Huskies will take over. 5:15 to go. They have 2 timeouts. Ball on the 20-yard line. It'll be 1st and 10. Cam, you want to see him go tempo?
1: I do, Elise. I think it's time to go. It's time to put the throttle down and let's go no huddle and rock it.
0: 2 receivers to the left, 1 to the right, tight end on the right side of the formation. Handoff to Bonner, and he pushes forward. Nice gain of about 8 yards right up the middle. 5:06 to go. The clock still turning. It'll be 2nd and 2. And yes, the Huskies going no huddle here. Ball on the 28-yard line for the 2nd and 2. Shotgun snap. Whistles blow.
2: False start. Offense, number 73. 5-yard penalty. 2nd out.
0: Now that is unfortunate. That will go on the right guard. Champ Taulealea. False start as they tried to pick up the tempo. So after moving the Huskies back 5, it'll be 2nd and 7. The clock continues to roll here. Ball on the 23-yard line.
1: Remember, you got Cody Green off the field right now. You got John Mills at left tackle. You got Champ at right guard. So in this rotation.
0: Shotgun snap. Bonner breaks through to the 2nd level. He's to the 35-yard line. He picks up a 1st down on the ground. A nice hole opened up by the offensive line, and Bonner breaks free for a 13-yard gain. And the Huskies move the chains up to the 36-yard line. They're already there. Shotgun snap by DeMond, moving right to left. Quick toss left side, caught by Roebuck, and he is pushed out at the 50-yard line, right at midfield. The tempo working for Washington. It's first and 10 from midfield with 4:10 to go on a clicking clock.
1: Yeah, previous run was good because you're going to pull Barron and Champ from right to left, and Bonner's reading that, taking a little bit of a playbook out of what USC has done so well in there. But again, that ball's out of the hands quickly at DeMond. USC doesn't have time to pass rush. Tempo's their best setup. It's been this way all year.
0: They wanted to move quickly. They made a substitution, and SC then can also sub. And so now DeMond. Oh, it's a high snap. It goes over the head of DeMond. He picks it up. He's getting chased, and he will go down. Sacked all the way back at the 35-yard line.
1: Get a face
0: but
1: mask,
0: a flag
1: Elise.
0: Goes. Yes, a flag flies. And I thought DeMond, he's not facing towards us, but I thought he was really torqued in a weird way. It could be a face mask, Softy.
3: Just another bailout by USC. I think that's the freshman.
2: Defense number 94. 15-yard penalty from the previous spot.
1: Huge play.
0: And it was a face mask going against the true freshman, Luke Waifel. DeMond had nowhere to go. He was getting enveloped by multiple Trojans in the area, and they are going to move the sticks on the face mask.
1: Yeah, but how about the snap, too? I mean, no, I get it, but in the situation, we're at this point where we're in week five. Those snaps can't happen.
0: Now the clock continues to roll. 3:28 and ticking, first and 10 in plus territory. The 35-yard line for the Huskies, trailing 10-7 to SC. Des Roebuck has it. Now he passes back to DeMond. He lets it fly to the left sideline, and it's caught by Barron Naoni, and he is into the red zone. Pushed out of bounds at the 18-yard line. That is the second time that the Huskies have gone to a little trickeration in order to get a big play.
1: Yeah, and number 85 has been on the receiving end of it. And we saw that play 2 years ago against Michigan, and it was a touchdown. That one is the double reverse, and Dez goes to the right and then throws it back laterally to DeMond and then to the crossing right. He could have shot deep over the top, but good job by throwing it underneath to old reliable 85.
0: Some big plays on this drive, four of double digits. Now DeMond keeps it himself, tucks it and goes around the left edge. A nice, healthy gain. And they mark him out after being pushed out by Christian Pierce at the 13-yard line. So it's going to be second and five. Ball on the 13, 2:31 to go. The clock's still ticking. Washington has two timeouts. So they will be trying to pay this drive off with a touchdown. Second and four. Ball on the 12. Ball on the left hash. Shotgun snap taken. Now handoff Bonner, and he breaks through the first line of the defense, and he is down to the 2-yard line. Brian Bonner has been very good on this drive. Some good holes opened up. It's going to be first and goal from the 3 camp.
1: Well, I wonder if this is exactly what's happening. You're able to now see what Washington copied the counter. They'll overload to the right. They're pulling the backside guard and tackle. And you can see now Brian Bonner's being more patient, and USC's getting leaned on, and now all of a sudden those are the runs that you start to pop, and that's exactly what's happened in this drive.
0: Well, it is going to be first and goal from the 3-yard line. A Trojan is down. It is Jakeem Stewart, who has been bothered by a foot injury, and he has missed the first 4 games of the season, and he is limping off. And now he'll start to jog. Softy?
3: Yep, yeah, you caught it. Jakeem Stewart holding that foot there. But how about this new approach to the run game, guys? Just 11 carries by backs last week versus Minnesota. 9 so far before the first half is even over here tonight, all by Brian Bonner.
0: Yeah, I appreciate it, Softy. Some chunk plays on this drive, Cam. And it has been a mix, a 13-yard run by Brian Bonner, a 9-yard run, a 6-yard run. It has been a balance with also 3 pickups through the passing game of 10 or more yards. So this has been by far their best drive of the game. 2 minutes to go with SC leading 10-7 here in the second quarter. So it is 10-7, 2-minute warning here from the Coliseum. The best drive of the day. Damon Williams coming alive here. He's now 4 for 10, 39 yards. It's taken a while for this offense to get cooking, but it's starting to really run once they went tempo.
1: Well, what happened is, let me design that run for you so why it works so well. What Washington is doing is overloading one side. When they bring multiple blockers, see, SC's lines up to the left, and they have a D lineman and an outside D lineman, only one linebacker. Then their next help is a safety. So what that means is when you bring four guys to the party on blocking on backside, that means Brian Bonner is one-on-one with a corner or a deep safety, and those runs have now started to open up. And as soon as you go tempo, I know I've been waiting and saying this all year, but as soon as you go tempo, you don't allow teams to be able to substitute. They become fatigued, and you take advantage of how good Damon can be with his feet and his quick decision-making instead of deep step backs.
0: Well, now 9 carries, 46 yards on the ground for Brian Bonner. Husky fans can score big at Dave Smith Motors. 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
0: 10-7, SC leading Washington with a 2-minute warning, Softy.
3: Unbelievable to see UW take advantage of these USC mistakes. And don't forget how this drive began with three guys having a chance to down a punt at the 1-yard line. They couldn't get there. They could have pinned the Huskies deep. Couldn't do that. Wiped out a touchdown on an illegal formation and then got bailed out on a big play by a hands-to-the-face face mask call by a pure freshman from New Jersey. So good to see somebody else making those bonehead mistakes for once, huh?
0: Well, the Huskies will try to capitalize, trailing 10-7 with 2 minutes to go. It is first and goal from the 3-yard line. Damon ready for the shotgun snap. Brian Bonner on his left hip. He takes the snap, handoff Bonner, and he pushes forward to about the 1-yard line. Nice physical run by Bonner. And they are knocking on the door of the end zone. And a timeout by USC with 1:53 to go. So smart timeout for the Trojans. So they can have some time if they get this ball back before halftime.
1: Well, I expect to see 2 more runs here right downfield. Now, I know we've heard about why Jed likes to go and gun, because down in the red zone, he gives Damon an opportunity. He hasn't done it this year in a designed run, okay? But that in an open position, USC blitzes in that gap. Bonner's got to hit it. He hit it hard right through the middle. Doesn't able to break that tackle. But let's see if they keep that open position, because I don't believe USC is going to fall for the okey-doke or the banana in the tailpipe in this one, because there's no way that they believe that Damon is going to keep any pitch. If they're willing to call this here where Damon keeps it, I think he walks in.
0: So it's going to be second and goal. Ball on the 1-yard line. 1:53 to go. Each team with 2 timeouts. The Huskies in the all-white suits and the gold helmets in the shadows here of the Coliseum break out of the huddle. Damon from the shotgun.
1: Eldridge in the backfield.
0: Yep. Cade Eldridge on the left hip. Damon walking up for instructions. And it is a direct snap to Cade Eldridge, and he is in for the touchdown. A little deke by Damon Williams, and the ball goes directly to Eldridge, and the fullback puts it in. It is a Washington touchdown.
1: The former Trojan from Linden, Washington, way up north near the border, 44. I love that number going downhill right back at his former team. Doesn't matter. He's a dog, always will be. Great call. Great. I'm going to use your word again. Well, that trickeration, because that little fake out by Damon held a backer a little bit. But I like the design getting into your big guy early.
0: Damon faked as if that ball was over his head. It went directly to Eldridge, and it was just the room the Huskies needed to score their second touchdown here in the Coliseum. The PAT whistles through from Tyler Robles. What a drive by the Huskies. And they lead 14-10 with 1:50 to go here on the road. The Huskies go in tempo on that drive, and it pays off. The scoring drive summary brought to you by Les Schwab Tire Centers, your local tire, brake, and alignment expert since 1952. A brilliant drive, 8 plays, they go 80 yards, 3:25 off the clock as they went hurry up, 5 first downs, and they did not have to complete a third down. They have struggled in third down. They didn't get there, Cam. You wanted them to be better on first and second down, and they were.
1: Well, what really was it, Elise? It's obvious. You were able to be so successful with Bonner on your power and counter on the backside, being really good by those gashing runs. And, yeah, take advantage of a USC mistake with a free 15 yards on a bad snap. But you had to take advantage of those, and that's exactly what this Husky did. That was one of the best drives I've seen all year from this team. Obviously aided, but you still had to capitalize on it.
0: So the kickoff from Hunter McKee, high into the air and all the way out of the end zone. So a nice boot from Hunter McKee, the 6'4", 210-pound sophomore kickoff specialist out of Spokane, Washington. So the Huskies defense will try to hold SC off the scoreboard. Washington leading 14-10, 1:50 on the clock. SC has two timeouts. They're going to start at the 25-yard line, Softy.
3: Last week had 13 points at halftime. The Dogs right now have 14. But you know what else we got, by the way? Some juice on this Husky sideline. I haven't seen Jed Fish that fired up since he's been here.
0: Well, you know he loves when his offense can find the rhythm, and they did on that drive going tempo. So 14-10, Washington leading. Maiava takes the shotgun snap, looking to the left sideline. It's a first down pickup. And then scooting out of bounds is Tanuk Hines, freshman with a 12-yard gain, and it puts the ball on the 37-yard line, first and 10 with 1:45 on the clock.
1: We have to have more pressure on Maiava. He cannot sit back. If we're going to rush four, he's going to absolutely slaughter you in this 2 minutes. He's very patient with it. We got to find a way to do it, but Washington's sitting back, only showing four up front.
0: USC moving left to right, the ball on the left hash, two receivers to the field. Dump-off pass to Miller, the running back. He's got all kinds of room to the 40, to the 45, cuts it back, and then he's finally spun down at the 48-yard line. Manny Carnley, the DB, having to make that tackle, but way too much yardage given up there. A 12-yard gain on a short toss, and now SC going tempo, 1:27 to go in a high snap. Maiava able to snag it and get a completion of 5 yards. He goes to the right side, and it was Williams who was able to snag it. It's going to be second and 6. The ball on the Husky 47-yard line. Dylan Robinson in coverage.
1: That time they brought pressure. They brought 6. Fortunate because that snap went up over the top. But the previous play was like a design screen. Opened up, you had two linemen downfield blocking. So good design so far by SC.
0: Everything in shadows here for Maiava. Running back on his right hip, he takes the shotgun snap. He's looking to pass, getting chased. He goes short and immediately stuck by the Husky defense. And they say incomplete. They say incomplete pass. So the running back leaked out of the backfield, Wayman Jordan. And so it stops the clock, 3rd and 6, with 1:16 to go. Washington leading 14-10 here in the second quarter.
1: Credit Ramczak, number 11 on that blitz. He ran a great game with he and Coleman Bruce, the two freshmen on the left side, all by their lonesome, creating that pressure.
0: 3rd down and 6 to go in Husky territory at the 47. Maiava takes the shotgun snap, getting pressure, gets rid of it, and I think he's short. I think he is short. The pass complete. And it is stuck. It is Ethan Feaster. But Clark was there to stick him, and a flag on the play.
1: He gets a late flag. This might be another personal foul because it happened after the play. Pulling off somebody.
0: 1:04 to go until halftime with Washington leading 14-10. The referee having trouble with his microphone right now.
1: Well, they're talking to Jed, asking what he wants to do. Does he want to push him back, give him another third down, or go fourth and one? Because this is going to be against SC. I can see it.
0: The referee, Jason Nickleby.
2: After the play was over, unsportsmanlike conduct. Offense, number 77. 15-yard penalty. The down counts. Fourth down. That is number 77's first unsportsmanlike conduct foul of the game. This also qualifies for a 10-second runoff. Washington has declined that runoff, and the clock will start on the snap.
1: How good is that?
0: That is a brilliant break for Washington. The unsportsmanlike conduct, a 15-yard penalty on Alani Noah, the right guard. out of Sacramento, California, and USC will punt.
1: We got
0: 1:04 to go with Washington leading 14-10.
1: You got a minute left here and two timeouts. No question this is stay aggressive.
0: Rashawn Clark's heels on the 12-yard line. Snap is back. The left-footed punter gets it away. Clark lets it drop, and it bounces, and it is going to stay at the 6-inch line. It just stuck on the grass here inside the Coliseum. I think on turf that might scoot out, but it just stuck, just like your short game, Cam. Chip it right there to the 1-yard line and stick it.
1: All my golf buddies out there know that was a blotta ball. That thing spun and stopped, and it, gosh.
0: The nose came like an inch.
1: Incredible. Did it touch?
0: The goal line.
1: Did he touch the ball while in the end zone, however? They might have to, and that touches the cone as he recovers it. I think this is reviewable.
0: Our officials right now waving their hands. This is as close to the goal line as you can possibly get.
1: I think at least the first touch, he was in the end zone as he touched that football. And by the way, when you get that recovery, remember the pylon is part of the end zone. So when you dive on that football and you touch it, or any part of your body along that touches the pylon, that's a touchback.
0: Well, I'm telling you, the nose of that football was so close.
1: But that ball's not out of bounds, so watch the second player. That ball could have been touched right there, but watch this. You touch the pylon. That's part of the end zone. Unless I'm just absolutely, which, you know, there's a lot of credit to that. Clueless on this one, but there's a first touch. His finger could have grazed it.
0: We are looking at the replay monitor right now. This is as close as it gets. The ball nearly touches
5: it's really close.
0: The goal line, and then just out of the reach of the man rushing down the field for the Trojans, Luke Brown, the snapper, softy.
3: Newbie touched the ball. That's going to be the problem here. Did he graze the front edge of that ball, the tip of that ball? Not sure if he did. We're going to find out right now.
2: After review, the ruling on the field that the ball was illegally touched at the half-yard line is upheld. First down and 10, Washington at the half-yard line.
1: Yeah.
0: That was your close-shave instant replay brought to you by Barbasol, America's number one shaving cream. Close-shave America, close-shave Barbasol. This is as close to the end zone as you are going to get. Maybe 3 inches separate the ball and the Huskies. Demond Williams from the shotgun standing on the U in a very precarious position. He takes the shotgun snap. He hands up. Bonner takes it. The true freshman, and he pushes forward to the 3-yard line. A little bit of breathing room for the Husky offense.
1: You'll see it.
0: 14-10, Washington leading SC. The clock continues to roll. SC not calling a timeout here with 35 seconds on the clock. Why would they not call a timeout here?
1: Yeah, you can't take him to half. That's certainly...
0: Don't you want to make him punt?
1: I would have certainly thought Lincoln Riley would want, knowing he gets the football coming out, though.
0: Demond takes the shotgun snap. Handoff. Bonner works his way all the way to the 10-yard line near a first down. Might need another 6 inches, but the clock continues to roll without the first down pickup. It's 3rd and 1, less than a yard.
1: I think we're half-timing it anyway.
0: 5-4. I am stunned that SC is not using their timeouts and making Washington punt. And it's triple zeros. Thank you very much, Lincoln Riley. The Huskies don't have the stress of having a punt backed up. And so we head to halftime. What a half for the Huskies on the road. 14-10. Two touchdowns on the board, and the Husky defense flying around right now. A good half of football is in the books for the Huskies. 14-10, the Dogs lead here in the Coliseum. The halftime show coming up. 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
7: Welcome to the Husky Halftime Report on the Washington Sports Network from Learfield. 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
12: Andrew Allison back inside the network studios. Halftime rolling along, and the Dogs are up on USC 14-10 at the break. Let's go ahead and take a look at that first half recap. Dogs got the ball first, and they went three and outs after winning the toss. USC would then get into the red zone, but the defense stepped up, forced a field goal, putting the UW offense out to work down 3-0. Special teams came up big and pinned USC deep, and that allowed the defense to do their job, which then put the offense out there to do its job.
0: Second end goal to go from the 5. The Husky offense now to monitor center. It's a toss to the right. Des Roebuck on the pass, and it is completed for the Washington touchdown. Baron Naone, the tight end, his second touchdown of the season, and the Huskies are on the board. 1:46 to go. A little trickery from the Husky offense gets them their first touchdown of the game, and they take the lead.
12: Wouldn't be the only time we see trickery from the offense today, but we'll get to that later. Dogs led 7-3 after one. Trojans would fight back, though, and get a Jordan touchdown from 8 yards out with about 10 minutes left in the half to put the Trojans up 10-7. Well, we told you we weren't done with trickery yet, and UW went back to deception to find the end zone.
0: Nate Eldridge on the left hip. DeMond walking up for instructions. And it is a direct snap to Cade Eldridge, and he is in for the touchdown. A little deke by DeMond Williams, and the ball goes directly to Eldridge, and the fullback puts it in. It is a Washington touchdown.
12: And that would make it 14-10. The UW offense, or defense rather, looked like it had given up a touchdown to USC, but it was called back for a legal formation. The defense stood tall, kept the Trojans off the board, and it is 14-10 heading into the half. We'll take a break. We'll come back. We'll get a look at the Angel of the Winds scoreboard and much more after this on the Washington Sports Network from Learfield.
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12: Andrew Allison back inside the network studios. Washington leading USC 14-10 in the Coliseum at the break. Let's go ahead and get you a look at that Angel of the Winds scoreboard. One other game going on. And it's got about 4 minutes left in the first half. That is in Piscataway, where number 6 Indiana taking it to Rutgers 23-0. Hoosiers trying to get their first win against the Scarlet Knights since the shortened COVID season in 2020. All right, taking a look at games that happened earlier today in the conference. And we'll start with, well, the closest one so far. In Minneapolis, Minnesota trying to beat Michigan at home for the first time since 77. They had the lead. Michigan had the ball. Who would get the first down or the stop to extend the game?
18: Game on the line. Underwood to throw. Has time. Lofts it up. Far side. He overshot everybody. And the Gophers are going to win this football game. Ball sailed way out of bounds. It'll be a kneel down. And the jug will stay in Minnesota.
12: A little brown jug heading back to Minnesota for the first time in a long time. Other games from around the conference, Wisconsin smacked Michigan State 31-3 in Camp Randall. Purdue went on the road and took down Illinois 24-17. Purdue, their first Big Ten win of the season. Nebraska now 5-0 after defeating Maryland 48-23. First time they've been 5-0 in a decade. And the top 25 matchup in the conference, fifth-ranked Ohio State on the road at number 14, Iowa. Buckeyes got out to an early lead and, well, they let on who other but Jeremiah Smith.
19: Innocent Smith wide right, McCune wide left, tight end on the left side of the line, Jacoby Jackson in the backfield, next to quarterback Julian Sayin, who gets the snap. Sayin looking to throw from the Iowa 20, shoots it on the right side where it is caught, and Jeremiah Smith goes down right around the end zone, and he's in for a touchdown. Jeremiah Smith, tough catch, caught it outside of the goal line, reached the ball over by the pylon, and Jeremiah Smith with a touchdown to increase Ohio State's lead to 16-6.
12: That was Paul Keels on the call for Learfield. The next touchdown for Jeremiah Smith would be the school record-breaking 35th receiving touchdown in his career. Moving on to the top 25, a handful of games going on. Number 10, BYU in a good one in Fort Worth against TCU. Cougars lead that one 10-7, a minute left in the third. Well, number four, Miami is on the road at Clemson. Hurricane lead it 17-3, 18 seconds till half. Number 12, Texas Tech is on upset alert against Colorado. Buffs lead that one 7-3 at the break. Taking a look at some other games that have gone final. Number 25, Missouri smacked around Florida in Como 45-17, handing the eighth-ranked Gators their first loss of the season. Number 7, Alabama went on the road to Mississippi State in Starksville, and they stepped off the bus and then just proceeded to continually score 14 points in all four quarters, 56-23, tied 5-0, and score a program record for the most points scored in a road game against a ranked opponent in program history. Number 3, Notre Dame went to Chapel Hill and lost to North Carolina 37-26. While number 24, Kentucky, made a massive comeback to defeat South Carolina 35-34, going for two in overtime to get the win. Wildcats now 4-1. That'll do it for your look at the out-of-town scoreboard brought to you by Angel of the Winds. And that does it for my portion of halftime. As the Dogs have a 14-10 lead over USC, we'll take one more break. Then we'll go back to Dave Softy Mahler and Cam Cleland after this on the Washington Sports Network from Learfield.
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3: All right, Dog fans, we are back here inside the Coliseum in Southern California. Your halftime score, Washington leading USC 14-10. We're going to hear from Jed Fish in a matter of minutes, but Cam Cleland up in the air conditioning box. I'm down here in the muggy, humid sideline having a good time watching this Husky football team. Cameron, let's be honest, take advantage of some mistakes by USC. You had an illegal formation, wipe out a touchdown from Jaden Maeva. You had a gaffe on special teams where USC had a shot to pin UW deep inside their own five-yard line, could not get to it. Luke Waffle bailing out Damon Williams with a face mask call on third and down. Probably should have been a sack. And here's UW leading the Trojans at halftime 14-10. How about that?
1: Well, it doesn't always have to be pretty, right, Dave? Yeah. I mean, those things are, you have to take advantage of mistakes, and USC notoriously has been a little bit undisciplined in certain situations. We've seen that about a Lincoln Riley coach team. But when you needed to go 2 minute, you did that. You made a great play. You found a way to have some trick plays. You had a reverse pass back to Baron Nione. You had a touchdown off of Dez throwing another situation, another to 85 in the red zone. You converted both eight-play drives into touchdowns, and he had one turnover that stopped. So that's really what it takes, is who's going to make the least amount of mistakes in this game. And there were moments I was watching DeMond go, all right, when is he going to feel like he got loose? But I feel like tempo, man, has opened up. Just not only it puts USC in a tough situation.
3: Yeah, we'll see if Jed Fish is going to continue with the fast pace, but great to see DeMond Williams take it off. And how about Brian Bonner, guys? I mean, last week against Minnesota, the Huskies had 11 carries by backs combined. Brian Bonner had 12 for 57, 4.75 yards per carry in half number one. What do we think of this renewed run game approach by Jed Fish?
1: Well, what I also like is the adjustment to that count. It's called counter tray, where you pull back the other side, but the group of offensive line in that last group, you have John Mills at left tackle, and then you move Garen in back on the left guard situation, and then you had Champ at right. So that continuity, however that worked in that situation on that last rep, maybe they felt a little bit more confident, but you do a really good job with pulling Cade Eldridge and pulling Baron Naoni as another lead block for Bonner. But Bonner, in those runs, he was just decisive. He didn't wait. He didn't look for a gap. He just saw that open spot and said, all right, I'm going downhill. He did a great job.
3: Yeah, it felt like we saw a difference from the first quarter came to the second quarter. We talked about some of those counter runs that Brian Bonner was missing on. Did you see anything besides the change on the offensive line, maybe a different approach from the freshman in the second quarter?
1: Well, I saw that the line stuck on blocks and they didn't give up anything on the edge, but also I saw USC only go to four guys inside the box on their down linemen, so they were more worried about giving up a big play in pass, and so they were a little weak on their run game defense.
3: All right, just 44 yards passing in the first half. Is that number going to have to step up in the second half to win this thing, or can this approach continue to work and get Washington back in the win column?
1: Yeah, I think if you can continue some way on the ground to chew up some clock with 2 8-play drives, that's reasonable. But if you have to, DeMond needs to take over a little bit more accurate in certain situations, but I like what Washington's offense able to capitalize on the second half.
3: All right, what do you expect from USC? You know, it's a chess match, Cam, as always is, and half number one to half number two. Ryan Walters, Jed Fish, expecting Lincoln Riley and Gary Patterson to make some adjustments in the second half. What would you be counting on from USC's perspective?
1: I think USC is going to just come out full bore. They're not going to relax anymore. They didn't look like the mistakes. If they can clean that up, they're mental errors. Those undisciplined things are what was the big deal in the change. So if they can sharpen that up, it's all now on this Husky defense to shut him down.
3: Yeah, and keep in mind, again, UW is doing this once again for the fifth consecutive game without Landon Hatchett. He actually is in uniform still. He was in the pregame against Minnesota going through drills and then took his uniform off and watched the rest of the game with his street clothes on. But let's get Jed Fish right here, get his thoughts on half number one. Coach, 14-10 lead at halftime. How about that renewed Husky running game in half number one?
2: Yeah, it was fun to see our guys. You know, we talked about trying to be as physical as we can, and I think our offensive line responded. And we got to continue to do that here in the second half.
3: Yeah, we saw some tempo out of you guys in the first half. Does that continue in half number two?
2: Yeah, we would like it to. Yeah, we got to get first downs. You know, to have tempo, you got to have first downs, and that's the key.
3: Do you feel like you need to get this passing game going in half number two, or can you win the way you played in the first half?
2: We're going to win any way we can. We'll figure that out later, but the biggest thing for us right now is we just got to do the best we can to win these next 30 minutes.
3: I love it. Thanks, Coach.
2: Thank you.
3: All right, guys, that's Jed Fish at halftime. UW leading 14-10. Whatever it takes, says Jed Fish, to get this thing done in the second half. We're going to break, get back to Cam and Elise for half number two. Dogs up 14-10 at halftime from the Coliseum. This is Husky football from Learfield.
5: 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He's got room. He's going to score.
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11: Well, when the Huskies lead on the road, it's always beautiful. But I will say that right now, as the sun has gone behind the stadium here in the Coliseum, the Huskies leading 14-10. It is a gorgeous scene. Still 94 degrees, but it feels like with the slight breeze, we're looking at the San Gabriel Mountains, a little bit of dusting of clouds in the distance. It's not even foggy here.
1: It is
11: a beautiful night, yes. And made much prettier by the fact that the Huskies have found a way to build a four-point lead at halftime against the 18th-ranked team in the nation, the USC Trojans. Behind a stellar ground game, Cam, of Brian Bonner, the true freshman, with 57 yards in the first half, and he turned it on in the second. 12 yards in the first quarter, 45 yards on the ground in the second.
1: Yeah, I mean, this is where we're at right now. We're looking for anything when it comes to the run game, and we're excited at 89 yards because we've just been starving for that kind of control. You heard Coach Fish talk to Softy about how we want our guys to establish it. They get a little bit more physical, and boy, doesn't it just change your whole mindset when you see run game start to work and all those things start to happen offensively and open up for you?
11: I'm glad that you said establish it. I was wondering for a second there, Cal. We got to establish it.
1: I'm a pro. could have said emoji a little bit better, but yeah.
11: The kickoff is away, going left to right, and it bounces into the end zone, and USC will have it. Nice kickoff again from Hunter McKee, who is the kickoff specialist today. Greedy Gross not in uniform, so doing his job well. USC will have to go 75 yards, starting at the 25, moving right to left, the ball placed on the left hash. The Husky defense really playing well in the first half. The interception by Rylan Dillard Allen, the biggest play of that first 30 minutes. So as we start the third quarter, Jaden Maiava ready from the shotgun. Two receivers to the left. He takes the shotgun snap, looks to the right, and it is went through the hands. It was in the midst of Caden Dixon Wyatt. But he could not hold down over on the sideline as Emmanuel Carnley there in coverage, tight coverage, and no catch count.
1: Yeah, it's a really good throw, too, to the outside. I mean, that's that young freshman. Talk about a true freshman, but Dixon Wyatt long goes up over the top, but there's Carnley right there in coverage.
11: Second and 10, now the pistol formation for Maiava. Huskies with four down linemen, and Idris Rainey Saleh there with some pressure, and he comes. It's a handoff to Miller, and he pushes forward on the ground. Picks up about three. Oh,
1: you're going to get this one. Here you go again, USC. Elise, we're going to get another
11: flag on the play.
1: Personal foul on Dixon Wyatt punching. Carnley just baited him. You always get
13: after
1: the second
13: play
1: guy.
13: Was over on sportsmanlike conduct, offense number 17. 15-yard penalty from the dead ball spot. The down counts. Third down. That is number 17's first unsportsmanlike conduct foul of the game.
11: Well, a gift that keeps on giving. Caden Dixon Wyatt, the outstanding true freshman at a modern day high school. He was a teammate with the Huskies' big left tackle, Cody Green. But that penalty going against that true freshman to back him up to the now all the way at the 14-yard line. Third down, 19 to go. The first possession of the third quarter for SC, trailing 14-10. Maiava on snap, checks it down, ball tipped. I think that ball was tipped. Jacob Lane with the big pressure in the face of Jaden Maiava, and that one flutters to the turf, and you can hear the boos, a beautiful chorus here in the Coliseum.
1: I'll take it. The immediate credit to freshman Ramczak Fruen from his right side. Both edges create pressure. You move the quarterback off his spot, so he has to slide to the right. And Jacob Blaine, another edge guy, the senior, gets his hands up, mitts in the air, knock it down. Can't script a better start to the second half.
11: The big left paw of Jacob Lane, the local product out of Puyallup, getting the PBU. The snap is back on the punt. The left footer gets it away. Rashawn Clark standing at the 35-yard line takes the punt and a short return before he is drilled to the turf. But the Huskies will take over first and 10 for their first possession. So they rolled the dice on the kickoff, or excuse me, the coin toss, Cam, in the first quarter. The Huskies winning the toss and choosing to receive. They went three and out. And they went three and out on their second possession. And they were not good in the first quarter. They did get the one drive together to have a touchdown on the board in the first and to lead 7-3. But now, after the stop, they get the ball back here in the third with 14-18 to go, but three and out by the D.
1: Yeah, it's a great job, and you can see right here already, Coach is going with the same offensive line group that he ended the first half with. You're going to have John Mills at left and Garen at left guard.
11: I formation, DeMond under center. Hand off, and then he gets it back. Little flea flicker action, DeMond to the field side, and it is a catch. A first down grab to the 41-yard line. Baron Naone, another big play in the passing game for the tight end. That is a 19-yard gain.
1: Yeah, you're looking at a young star in the making, and he just is doing such a great job. 85 as he makes that play and holds on to the football going out of bounds. That's double coverage, and that ball's just over the top. You get to see him snag that as flea flicker to start the second half.
11: The Huskies have done a nice job putting SC on their heels. Shotgun snap taken by DeMond. They go right back to Naone, and he's down the sideline. Breaks out of a tackle, and he's going to go to the end zone. It is a Washington touchdown for the other tight end. It's Decker DeGraff, who gets into the end zone. Back-to-back big plays for the tight ends for the Washington Huskies. And they just have 20 points on the board. They lead 20-10. A 42-yard pickup by Decker DeGraff, making a guy miss and then tiptoeing down the sideline.
1: Action from the right. It's fake left. Action the ball is just quickly to the sideline. Either he's wearing WD-40 or nobody saw the ghost in white, because they didn't even make that tackle, and he goes down the sideline. SC just quit. They didn't even try to tackle him. It's unbelievable, but that's how you make a play. Go to your tight ends when you need plays.
11: Boy, back-to-back big plays. The PAT, snap down, kick is away, and it is good. What a turn here in the third quarter. The defense coming out, getting a three and out. And then the Husky offense putting together a beautiful drive. It's two plays, 60 yards. It only took 48 seconds. 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The Dogs lead 21-10, 13:30 to go in the third quarter. We'll be back. 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
11: Huskies 21-10 here in the third quarter, 13:30 to go. The defense forces a three and out, and then the Washington offense, two plays to each tight end on each side of the field, and they get the touchdown from Decker to Graff. 21-10 is your score, Softy.
3: Yeah, well, we talked about this right after the Minnesota loss and USC lost to Oregon. Which team would have the juice, guys? Which team was going to come in here?

0: understand that they've got work to do. Some unhappy Trojan fans in the stands right now after the slow start to the second half. It is 21-10, the Huskies, as the Trojans will take over first and 10 from their own 25-yard line. And you wonder how they change the offense now, down by 11 points. Mayaba with two backs on either side, two receivers to the right. The ball on the left hash as they move right to left. Now Dixon Wyatt, who picked up the penalty, a costly one for the Trojans. He moves out near the numbers. Mayaba takes a shotgun snap. It is a run up the middle, and Alex McLaughlin there. King Miller picks up a couple, maybe three, on the first down carry. They mark it as a 4-yard gain. It'll be second and 6, ball on the 29-yard line.
1: Number 7's doing great tonight. I know you haven't called his name very often, but Alex has been the guy that comes down in the box on the backside of all those runs, and he's just done an excellent linebacker-like position from his safety, making those tackles.
0: Ball just inside of the left hash, moving right to left. Mayaba takes the shotgun snap, backwards pass. It is caught and then absolutely enveloped. What a play by Manny Carnley, the DB in the backfield in a hurry. The tackle for loss sends SC the wrong direction.
1: I can't do this any justice on the radio, but I can tell you what, that looked like a 4.140 that he just ran from that position, shot out of it. That's a backwards pass, by the way. And he thought there was going to be guys blocking. No way, number 3, Carnley. Welcome back.
0: A 5-yard loss. It is 3rd and 11 for the Trojans. Pass over the middle and it's caught. A first down catch. It is Zach Williams on the catch before Alex McLaughlin, the safety, was able to get there. It was 1-1 out in the open field. A 23-yard gain for the Trojans, and they are at the 47-yard line, just a few yards shy of midfield.
1: It's just a great throw in recognition by Mayaba. They catch Washington in a blitz, and Jacobs turning, Mono's dropping into the floor, into that hook zone area with the curl, and the ball just goes over the top, and lucky Alex was there to make that tackle. Great reaction into the throw.
0: Washington leads 21-10. Mayaba from the shotgun on the left hash hands it off up the middle. This is Jordan, who picks his way forward before getting met by the linebacker Jacob Manu.
1: Got another flag down, Elise.
0: The penalties for USC
2: personal
0: have
2: foul.
0: Started to
2: hands to the face
0: up.
2: Defense number 5, 15-yard penalty from the end of the run. Automatic first down.
0: So SC has been bothered by the penalties. That time it is Washington, a big one, a personal foul. They had 4 penalties for just 20 yards whistled against Washington. Derek Coleman-Barusa getting caught with a hand to the face, the D tackle for Washington.
1: Yeah, anytime you see those hands go up, even though it's under the mask and it's on the chin, it's just too obvious for the officials.
0: So now SC in Washington territory. The ball on the 34, first and 10. SC trailing 21-10. Mayaba looking to the right sideline, and that pass incomplete. He was looking for Caden Dixon Wyatt. But again, for the USC offense, just unable to connect. It was Carnley in coverage. He has played really well after missing the past couple of games due to injury.
1: Yeah, he's going to come off the field really quick. You get Jaron Jones to replace, but that matchup has been wonderful tonight, and Carnley has brought everything.
0: Second and 10 from the 34-yard line of Washington. SC driving. The Huskies leading 21-10 here in the third with 11:19 to go. Mayaba takes the shotgun snap, hands off King Miller. He guts to the left, and he cannot escape the Husky defense. Rashawn Clark and Alex McLaughlin pushing up from the secondary, and it is a short gain of 2 yards. It's going to be 3rd and 8 from the 32.
1: And King Miller, he's got great awareness, but that play gets blown up by number 90, Linnaeus Davis. He just pushes 2 guys in the back. That's designed to go outside right. Has to cut back all the way left, and fortunately, great pursuit on the backside by Washington.
0: 2 receivers to the left, 2 to the right. It is 3rd and 8. Mayaba takes the shotgun snap. Flag flies. He lets go of it down the left sideline, and another beautiful job. Dylan Robinson in coverage.
1: What is the free play for it anyway? Because you're going to get offsides on the Huskies. They jump, but that

0: three plays and take a shot.
1: Defense, number 91. 5-yard penalty. Third down.
2: The second penalty on the drive against Washington's defense. It's Isaiah Ward who jumps and can't get back. He's in the neutral zone. But still, Dylan Robinson, you got to keep playing or it would have been a big-time explosive play. He steps up. He won't get credit for that one. But certainly another big play by this secondary. So it is third down and three. The ball on the 27-yard line. The Trojans moving right to left. Mayava under center. And he hands it off to Jordan. Looking on the right edge. And he's smacked. He is smacked. And he does not get the first down. It will be fourth down coming up. Jacob Lane had the big pass breakup. And this time he and Jaron Jones there to avoid the first down pickup. It is fourth and less than a yard on the 25-yard line, and SC is going to go for it.
0: Such a good play by Jacob Lane. He's out-leveraged, and Jones comes up number 24 from his corner position. That was huge.
2: Fourth and one, the ball on the right hash. One receiver to the left, Jordan on the right hip of Mayava. Now man in motion, tight formation. Shotgun snap back, and he's going to get the first down. A handoff to Jordan. And he gets just enough, a one-yard gain to move the chains. 21-10 Washington, 9:45 to go. Here in the third quarter, it was Xtry Alexander on the tackle. Washington came out of halftime, a three and out by the defense, and then the offense, a two-play drive, both by the tight ends to take the 21-10 lead. SC's offense driving. Mayava from the shotgun. Ball at center field in between the two hashes. It is a handoff to Miller, and he's able to drag a couple of Huskies, and he gets down now to the 22-yard line. Jacob Lane, Xtry Alexander, make it the 18. My apologies. It's going to be second and six on the 18-yard line. The Trojans are inside the red zone.
0: Yeah, that's another good play. I mean, King Miller is just so hard to bring down. You're just not getting him down with a one-guy tackle, but good job of staying balanced, forcing him back to the inside on that run.
2: One receiver to the left, two to the right. Ball between the hashes here for Mayava. He now goes up to his line. He has a conversation here in a quiet Memorial Coliseum. A handoff. Miller makes a cut, goes up the middle. And the Husky defense is there. It's Deshaun Watts, the big D tackle. It's going to be third and one with the ball on the 14-yard line. 8:17 to go here with the clock turning in the third quarter. And the Huskies up by 11.
0: Very methodical drive, aided by a great play on third down and long. A good throw, but after that, it's been more about the run game, right? It's been be able to see with USC in their front four, or in their front group of five, to be push.
2: Third and one, it's a direct snap to Jordan. He gets the first down, and he works his way to the 11-yard line. So it's going to be first and 10. And they mark him, yes, just outside.
0: I think they'll be able to pick up another first down just on the 1 yard line.
2: They're slow to move the chains here. They still have not put up the line to gain, but it is at just outside the 10-yard line. It's going to be first and 10. This is the 12th play of the drive coming up. Huskies leading 21-10 with 7:20 to go here in the third quarter. Mayava from the shotgun with two receivers to the left takes a snap, handoff, Jordan. Picking his way forward, not a lot of room. Elanius Davis there at the 11-yard line. Short gain, if any, on the rush attempt for the Trojans.
0: Well, give it sacrifice number 91, Isaiah Ward. He just gets knocked on his backside, but because he keeps outside leverage, he's able to make sure that Jordan couldn't get on the outside and had to wait in patience and jump around. He's a definitely a shifty back. He's different than King Miller, who goes more downhill, but that was a good job by Isaiah. Sacrifice his body and pin the edge.
2: We'll give him a 1 yard gain. It's going to be second and nine from the 10-yard line of Washington. USC desperate for a touchdown. The Husky defense trying to remain stout. Mayava takes the shotgun snap, looking to the end zone. And it is caught momentarily, held up, but ripped away by Tanook Hines. It was Dylan Robinson in coverage, and it looked almost like a jump ball for a minute. before Hines, the sophomore, ripped it away, and it is a USC touchdown to have the Trojans pull within five with the PAT pending.
0: 13 plays, 75 yards, and that was a one-on-one ball. Illinois right there. It's just a little bit of a back shoulder throw, but it's who wanted it more in that situation, and Hines just goes up and makes that play if both guys were
2: there. Oh, and they fake it. They fake the extra punt. They earned the extra point, and they were trying to get in the end zone. No good. Carnley on the stop on the two-point conversion. A big play in special teams for the Huskies. They tried to surprise the Washington Huskies on the end around on the right edge cam, and Carnley not fooled at all.
0: Well, it's smart on defense. I get what Lincoln Riley's doing. He wanted to get it to a field goal by putting up eight, but now you make that risk hoping to get Washington not paying attention on defense, and certainly that reaction, but good enough to stop them, keep it at a touchdown game.
2: Big play, Softy.
3: Yeah, I just don't know how USC caught that ball. I mean, that receiver, his back was to the ball. Dylan Robinson was in phenomenal position to make that play. It's almost like he just played it off Dylan's left shoulder, by the way. Great catch, but even better stop by UW to keep this a five-point game.
2: It is a five-point game, 21-16. Washington leads, 6:30 to go in the third. 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
2: 21-16, Washington leads, 6:30 to go here in the Coliseum. The sun has set. It has cooled down, still 94 degrees, but much less than it was earlier today, high of 101. 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So a big play on an attempted two-point conversion, and with 6:30 to go in the third, it just takes that momentum right back to the Huskies. They tried an end-around by Williams, and it failed. And the kickoff is away, a low liner all the way into the end zone, so no return for Washington. They'll take over first and 10 from their own 25-yard line, but that was a huge play, and for the Huskies, just taking some of that momentum back. SC scores a touchdown, but they can't feel totally good about it.
0: Yeah, I mean, you certainly drain the clock. You use a lot of time up on a game, on a drive like that, and that was a lot of time for the defense. So Washington needs to fight back and answer immediately on this drive. If it either score or move the field and flip field position, no question it's an important drive.
2: Well, their last drive took only two plays, and it was two plays to the tight ends. One catch to Naone, one catch to DeGraff for the touchdown here in front of all of his friends and family from the SoCal area. A handoff to Bonner. Nice job with a cutback, and he picks up 6 yards on the first down carry. Christian Pierce, the DB, pushing up, but Brian Bonner continues to have success, a 6-yard run. And yes, they're already up and ready. Two receivers to the left, one to the right. Ball on the left hash. Brian Bonner gets to the second level, and he is finally chopped down at the 46-yard line. Another really big run as Christian Pierce, the DB, for the second play in a row, has to make the play. Brian Bonner, have yourself a game, kid. The California product, by far his best game as a Husky.
0: Well, yeah, I'm going to give a huge shout-out to, again, a tight end, Decker DeGraff, with an excellent kick out on the trap, making sure that was open.
2: A 16-yard gain. Now DeMond takes the snap, going deep, and overshoots his man. He had an open Chris Lawson over the top, just a bit too much on the first and 10 ball from the 47-yard line of Washington.
0: Just got to give him a chance here, DeMond. Give him a chance. A little more air, a little Russell Wilson arc on that one would have been great. The ball's over the top because he had him. But
2: boy, Chasen Johnson had his right arm on the right shoulder pad of Lawson. He was riding him for the last 10 yards of his route. So it falls incomplete. So the Huskies, second and 10, 5:38 to go in the third, leading 21-16 from the shotgun. It is a handoff to Bonner, and he is chopped down at the 49-yard line. A pickup of 2, and it is going to be 3rd and 8, just shy of midfield. The Huskies trying to extend this drive. 0-for-5 on third down today. 1-for-10 on third downs in the Minnesota game. Boy, they would love one right here to keep their defense off the field after they just gave up the 13-play, 75-yard drive that took 7 minutes. DeMond from the shotgun takes the snap. He wants to pass. Looking, pushes up in the pocket. Still looking to pass, and he lets it go. The ball is loose, and it is picked up by Stewart. It is a fumble picked up at the 20, at the 10, at the 5, and he is into the end zone. He was hit as he threw, and a penalty marker on the field. What could this penalty be, Cam? That penalty threw at the 33-yard line.
0: Maybe a block or some sort, but boy, DeMond is going to go back and absolutely kick himself. He had Cade Eldridge on an easy check down, and he didn't throw it to him. He pump-faked him. He pump-faked him twice and didn't get the ball out of his hand. And there it goes. You wait. You have to drop it off. He was sitting there waiting for that moment. And sure enough, strip sack.
1: The ruling on the field is a fumble recovered by the defense, a return for a touchdown. Unsportsmanlike conduct, sideline interference.
2: Well, the referee might just went silent. It died. And you can hear the sideline interference call, but the touchdown will stand. So you thought there might be a block in the back. You were hoping, but instead, it is the turnover on the fumble. DeMond Williams getting pressured, lost the ball when he was trying to throw it. I'd love to try to get a replay of, did he let this thing go? Was his arm moving forward on the pressure? He pump faked and then tried to bring it back. And that is a fumble, and USC will score. And they have taken a 22-21 lead, Softy.
3: Yeah, his arm was moving. He was looking to get rid of that ball, and he just pumped twice. And on the last one, right before he was about to come forward, he lost the ball, and USC recovered and took it in for 6. This crowd has not been great the entire day. They were loud on that return, I'll tell you what.
2: Well, it was the big man, the D-tackle, that was there, Jakeem Stewart, the 6'5", 295-pound sophomore, that picked it up and took it to the house. And Washington's defense, as good as they have been, they got no chance on that. It was the defensive touchdown for SC to take the lead, 22-21. There's 4:40 to go, and the PAT is pending. No, they go for 2 again. This time it's a reverse. Snipped out. Washington has the angle, and again, a fail by USC on the 2-point attempt. It was Rashawn Clark over there running this down, not letting the ball carrier get the edge. And so it remains 22-21 with 4:40 to go. It was Feaster, the ball carrier, and it did not find anywhere close to the end zone. Lost yardage on the play. So it is 22-21, USC, 4:40 to go. The Husky offense right back on the field. We'll take a quick timeout. 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

0: 21. USC, after trailing 21-10, has scored 12 points in a row. They have missed back-to-back two-point conversions, but with 4:40 to go in the third, they do have the one-point lead. Let's pause 10 station. Let's pause 10 seconds for station identification. 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
0: Brought to you by UW Medicine, the only health system in Washington that directly connects care with a top-rated medical school and research powerhouse. UW Medicine, a higher degree of health care. The Huskies now trail 22-21 after they've allowed two straight touchdowns. And sideline interference was the call. We were really hoping that it was going to be something to allow the Husky defense on the field. They have been very good in this game, but instead it was a fumble recovery and a touchdown by USC. And the sideline interference against USC's bench means that they will take over to kick it off at the 20-yard line. So Rashawn Clark back deep for the Huskies. He is standing at the 8-yard line. X-Ray Alexander on the 12. And they kick it to the right side. X-Ray takes it into the 8-yard line. And he's going to go to the 20, to the 25, to the 30, to the 32. And he is smacked down at the 32-yard line. Pretty big hit. X-Ray Alexander, the linebacker for the Huskies, holding on to the football. So the Huskies will have good field position here, starting deeper after the sideline penalty for the Trojans. So back-to-back touchdowns by SC to take the lead, but not the total euphoria that could have been if they had punched in either of the two-point conversions. They've failed on both of them, so it remains a one-point USC lead. They mark it at the 32-yard line for the Husky offense. They were just on the field, and it was a fumble from Damon Williams under pressure after pump faking. It was picked up and taken to the house. Damon takes the shotgun snap, moving left to right. Short toss right side. This is Chris Lawson, and he gets the edge. And a first down gain through the passing game. He is ushered out of bounds at the 44-yard line. It'll be first and 10.
2: Well, when you have good first down runs, what does that mean is that they load the box up and expect run, and just a quick little fake, get it out to Chris Lawson, and that now opens up the perimeter throws, and that was excellent. Ball out of the hand, fast, soft coverage by the corner.
0: And a completion after the fumble for Damon, so a little bit of confidence boost. It was a 12-yard gain. He takes the shotgun snap. Now he looks to the left. He hits DeGraff, who has the touchdown, and he pushes forward to the 49-yard line. He crosses midfield and picks up 6 on the first down catch. Make it 7. It's going to be 2nd and 3 on the 49 of USC. Prophet Brown and Alex Graham there for the stop on DeGraff.
2: The last two plays, you get to see them now. Huskies attacking the perimeter, both first and this second down. On that first down play, is attacking the perimeter space.
0: Damon takes the shotgun snap, hands it off to Bonner. Not a lot of room. Got back to the line of scrimmage and maybe just a tick more. He's had a lot of success here today. Ryan Bonner with a career high 81 yards on 16 carries, but it brings up 3rd down and 3 from the Trojan 49-yard line.

0: So third and two coming up. Less than 3 minutes to go. SC leads 22-21. The ball's on the left hash. Rasheed Williams goes in motion. Two receivers to the field side. DeMond goes to the boundary and he overshoots Jordan Clay. He had him. He was beyond the line to gain. And it would have been a first down grab, but the pass not on the mark. Jason Johnson in coverage on Jordan Clay.
1: You got to punt this ball.
0: Fourth and two. The ball in plus territory at the 49-yard line. And after some hesitation, the punt unit comes onto the field. Let's send it down to Softy.
2: DeMond wanted to go for that. He ripped off his chin strap when they realized he was punting. He was not happy. But Cam, maybe a little bit too much juice on those quick out routes. That's a ball DeMond's got to hit for sure.
1: Yeah, that's unfortunate. Jordan Clay ran a great whip route on the outside. It was one-on-one. You just have to put that ball, give your guys a chance.
0: The snap is back. Hunter Green kicks it away. It bounces at the 1 yard line. It's in the air. The Huskies get it. What a punt by Hunter Green, and hustling down the field, Alex McLaughlin, the best defender for the Huskies, running down at full speed to down the punt at the 1 yard line, a 47-yard punt. And the Huskies have the Trojans pinned back, and Hunter is fired up as he should be. He has had a whale of a game. Before that punt, he was averaging 54 yards per punt. It'll take it a tick down at 53 yards per punt, but Penn and SC back. We'll take a timeout. The defense in great position to cause some problems with the Trojans backed up. 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
0: To go in quarter. SC leads by a single point, 22-21. Each team with three timeouts. And UW's defense will have a chance to get after it. A beautiful punt by Hunter Green. A great special teams job by Alex McLaughlin flying down the field to down it at the one. When you play Washington's lottery, all of Washington wins. 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So the second drive of the game, the Huskies had the Trojans pinned on the 1 yard line and they forced a three and out. And then after that, Washington able to score. They would love a repeat of that. The ball is on the right hash of the 1 yard line. Maiava in the end zone, takes the shotgun snap, getting chased, and he has to get rid of it. See a receiver in the area, although it did cross in a scrimmage. But great pressure from Ramzak Fruin, the true freshman out of Hawaii via Bethel, Washington. Able to get there with the pressure, so second and 10, ball on the one. And imagine a run here. The Huskies with four down linemen. And they got into the neutral zone. They were bringing pressure, free play. And A Trojan receiver winds up on the deck. The crowd here booing. Some new Kynes was hit to the deck. And offside. The offside defense by Washington's 11. Defense.
1: I mean, it's a clap. Clap cadence. This has been around a long time. All you have to do is watch the ball, and the defensive guys, three of them jumped off sides, and you just give it a fortunate situation.
0: Yep, it was a really nice job by the veteran fifth-year senior quarterback, Jaden Maiava, and he gets a little bit of on the yard line at 2nd and 5 with 2:26 to go. The Trojans leading by 1. Shotgun snap is back, handoff Miller, and he goes nowhere. Nice job by the defensive line, plugging things up. Darren Conley, the first one to Miller. So a 3rd down and 5 coming up for the Trojans from their 6-yard line. Coming into the game, the Trojans first in the Big Ten, 5th in the nation at a 56% conversion rate. Maiava lofts it deep down the left sideline, and this one could be intercepted. The ball is on the ground. Dylan Robinson there. Did he get
1: a flag,
0: this?
1: Elise.
0: A flag on the play.
1: I think we're going to get offensive pass interference. When I saw this impact, this looked like first contact by Haynes.
7: Defense number 6.
1: Oh,
7: 15-yard penalty from the previous spot on first down.
0: So Dylan Robinson in coverage here on Hines. Oh, that is just we're watching on the replay. We'll see. Does he hold a jersey? That would be the only thing.
1: No, I mean,
0: Hines pulls
1: he's pulling him into
0: Robinson's
1: this is one of the worst
0: jersey and pulls him in, Cam.
1: Yeah, it's awful. It's an awful call. But oh well, you gotta fight back now. We can't fix what the Zebras do. Horrible call. Horrible.
0: So the first down conversion via the penalty, a really difficult call going against Washington here on the road. SC leads by a point, 1:54 to go. It's a screen, it's dumped off the left side, caught at the 25, and then past the 30-yard line, near the line to gain, and they will say move the chains at the 30-yard line. It is a 10-yard gain for the Trojans. They will have the ball at the 30-yard line, ball on the left hash, and they will go tempo. 1:33 to go here in the third, with SC leading 22-21. Moving right to left. One receiver to the boundary, 2 to the field for Maiava. He fakes the handoff. Short toss right side and a nice open field tackle by Zadrius Rainey Saleh. They had an open man. And it's going to be 3rd and 1. Stopped him short of the line to gain. So at the 31-yard line, 3rd and 1, a big play coming up for Washington's defense. Less than a minute to go in the third. They can get off the field. It's officially a 3rd and 2 now. So a long one with the ball on the 30. One receiver to the left. Jordan the back on the right hip of Maiava. Now the man in motion settles on the right. It is a handoff, and it is a first down carry right up the gut. He got just enough to move the chains and send it down to Softy.
2: Yeah, guys, just going back to that pass interference call, the line judge down here towards the end zone made that call looking up the sideline. He's not seeing the hand fighting, Cam, that you were talking about with that receiver. If he had been on an opposite angle, he may have seen that and he may have kept the flag. Just a really unfortunate position that referee was in to make that call.
0: Yeah, very tough break. Those are the breaks that you need in a 1-point game when you're trying to knock off a top 20 team in America. And instead, that break going to USC, the Huskies are going to try to create their own breaks as we head to the fourth quarter. The clock winding to triple zeros here to end the third. And the Huskies, down by a point, have work to do, but right there, within striking distance on the road for a big old chance at a top 20 road win. The fourth quarter coming up. You are listening to Washington Football from Learfield.
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12: Andrew Allison back inside the network studios with Washington now trailing USC 22-21 in our game. Quick look at the Angel of the Wind scoreboard. Number 12, Texas Tech has taken the lead over Colorado. They lead it 12-7, 13 minutes left in the fourth there, and about 2 minutes left in Clemson. It's the number fourth-ranked Hurricanes that have the lead over the Tigers, 24-6. But 22-21 Trojans in our game. Elise, Cam, Dave.
0: 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So the crowd here doing a little surfing, and so were the Huskies trying to gain some mojo as we have 15 minutes to play in the Coliseum. The torch is lit. The Summer Olympics will be here in 2028. An iconic place, and the Huskies looking for their fourth win in a row against the USC Trojans. They beat them in year one of the Jedfish era in Seattle. And they are trying to make it a four-game winning streak against SC. They trail by 1 point. What's this going to come down to in the next 15 minutes?
1: Well, I think somebody's got to make a turnover here in this second. In this fourth quarter, it has to be this defense. Got to get a stop, get off the field, protect the football, go down and score. But this defense cannot allow points on this drive.
0: Now, the Huskies outgained USC in the third quarter, 104-68, but 40 yards in penalties and a 48-yard fumble recovery for a touchdown by SC flipped the game after Washington led 21-10. So SC moving left to right now that we're in the fourth quarter. Getting pressure, trying to set up a screen. It's caught to the 40, and it gets the first down. That is Wormley out of the backfield. Rashawn Clark chopped him down, but not after the first down gain. It's a 13-yard pickup on the screen over the left side.
1: Yeah, it's just man coverage a little bit, and you just lose leverage again in these quick couple screens where they have a lineman out and drop. It's not a full screen where you have three linemen. It's only just one. You swing it, you have two out in the front, and I was just very patient with dropping that ball off.
0: Ball in the left hash now. One receiver to the boundary. And it's a hand up. No, it's Mayava faking it out, keeping it himself. The flags fly from all over the place as Mayava went out of bounds on his own accord. Holding would be an outstanding development for the Huskies as the penalties went against them in the third quarter. And it was a problem.
7: Holding. Offense, number 16. 10-yard penalty for the spot of the foul. First down.
0: That is Tanook Hines, the wide receiver, called for the hold out on the edge. And a big loss for SC. It's going to be first and 20. Ball pushed back to their own 35-yard line as they lead 22-21 with 14:16 to go, Cam.
1: Just taking advantage of mistakes, it feels like in the second half. It's been a couple plays where you can sneak one, but waiting for USC to make their mistake here.
0: They change it up. It is ball on the 46, second and nine. Mayava takes the snap, getting chased. He flings it on the run downfield. It is caught. Contested catch. A beautiful one there by the tight end, Carson Tabarachi. There's not a lot you can do on that one. A beautiful catch. He had to go up with Rashawn Clark all over him.
1: Yeah, Rashawn Clark goes up, actually knocks him into the ball. It's just a heck of a play. Mayava is tough. You roll it to the right, you lose contain from the left. Chasing him down on the outside. Logan George couldn't get the outside of it. He escapes and just... Tabarachi, what a play going up and making that catch.
0: A 31-yard grab. The ball to the 30-yard line. It's first and 10 with 13:20 to go. SC leading by one. Mayava takes the shotgun snap on the right hash, goes over the middle and near the first down marker. It's Tucker Ashcraft, the tight end, right over the middle before Jacob Manu, the linebacker, pulled him down on the 9-yard gain.
1: Two tight end throws back. Remember, they're missing Mark Bowman tonight, their freshman, probably one of the best tight ends in the country, and he's not able to play, but that has not stopped Mayava targeting in those situations. The tight end throws.
0: Mark Bowman was listed as questionable, and we have not seen him yet today. Mayava, ball on the right hash, moving left to right. Two receivers to the field, one to the boundary. He takes the shotgun snap, handoff, Miller, and he is engulfed. Loss on the play. The Husky defense pushing up, led by Zadrius Rainey Saleh, the linebacker, getting there in a hurry.
1: Also, Deshaun Watts, number 58. What a good job of getting underneath the line and pushing, creating that spot back there on the outside. Both guys getting that early penetration, getting on the inside too, along with Darren Conley. Those guys, you get great push and angles with those D-line. It's tough on those runs.
0: The ball on the 23-yard line of Washington. It's a 2-yard loss. SC 5 of 11 on third down. It's third and three. Less than 12 minutes to go. SC leads by one. Handoff. Jordan behind the line of scrimmage gets hit. This is going to be close. He inched toward the 20. He had to get to the 20-yard line. Davis was there to pull him down. I think it is just short.
1: And they're going to go for this all day long. There's no way Lincoln Riley's kicking a field goal here.
0: They lead by a point. It would make it a 4-point game. And they will head up. They will go for it. One receiver to the left, the ball on the right hash. Moving left to right. Now man in motion. Handoff, Jordan. Big pile of bodies. I think he got it.
1: Yeah.
0: But not by much. Had to get to the 20-yard line and just ran right in to a bunch of white jerseys, but they will say move the chains. That was close. He was met right at the line in the game and then pushed back. The stripe started all the way back on the 1-yard line, and now SC into the red zone. Husky defense probably getting a little bit gassed. 10:37 to go. SC leading 22-21. Two receivers to the left. Mayava, play action. Sprints to the left. Tries to toss it over to the left side, and it is incomplete. It's going to be second and 10. Ball on the 19-yard line of Washington. Let's send it to Softy.
2: At least you're exactly right. We're starting to get a little winded down here. This is a long drive. We're starting to see a lot of guys getting subbed in, especially on that defensive front. Devin Hyde, who I thought a big push on that third down play. Logan George getting some run here on this drive. UW looking to dip into their depth a little bit with this drive going the way it is, and kind of the guys maybe getting a little bit winded down here.
0: Second and 10, the ball right near the 20-yard line of the red zone for SC. Mayava from the shotgun. He's got Miller on his left hip. Play action. He looks left side to the end zone over his intended target. Rashawn Clark in coverage there, but it was Tanook Hines who drew the penalty against Robinson. He was the intended target in the end zone on the left side, and it's incomplete.
1: Yeah, it's just good sticky coverage by Rashawn Clark. I mean, it's one-on-one. Tries to back shoulder him a little bit. That would have been, I get one hand on it, almost makes a heck of a catch, but very good coverage.
0: Third and 10 from the 20-yard line for Mayava. And now he goes up to the line, puts his hand up. Hines has 5 catches for 51 yards today. He's been targeted 7 times. 2 receivers to the left, 1 to the right. Checks it down to his back, and he's going nowhere. A tackle for loss, and it's going to be 4th down. Rashawn Clark into the backfield to force the Trojans off the field. They are going to kick the field goal with 4th and 12 coming up from the 22-yard line at 22-21. The Huskies defense finally able to get off the field. It's going to be a 39-yard field goal attempt for the kicker, Caden Chittenden, redshirt sophomore transfer from UNLV. The hold is down. The kick is away. It's got the distance, and it's good. So SC takes a 4-point lead, 25-21, with 9:36 to go in the game from the Coliseum. Temperatures now at 88 degrees, and the Husky defense finally able to hold, Softy.
2: Two things. Number one, how about Rashawn Clark sniffing out that screen there, guys, on that last play? He got beat on that long play earlier on the drive by Tabarachi and then steps up and makes a great play. One more thing. I have not seen one player cramping up yet in this game. We did say Champ Talealea in the 10 earlier, but I think he had to maybe relieve himself potentially. Outside of that, there's been no problems with the weather, no problem with the temperature. This training staff doing a phenomenal job.
0: Yeah, and it's a really good note. The players have remained hydrated. A 39-yard field goal gives SC a 4-point lead. The Huskies will have the ball with 9:36 to go when we come back. 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
0: SC driving down. They started at the 1-yard line, drove 77 yards. It took 16 plays, 7:59 on the clock. Nearly an 8-minute drive. The Husky defense has got to be absolutely gassed. It's still 88 degrees here in the Coliseum, even though the sun set some time ago. And they pay it off with a 39-yard field goal to increase their lead from 1-4. But the Husky offense ready to take over. And Husky fans, you can score big at Dave Smith Motors. 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
1: Well, Lisa, in this second half, think about it. USC's had a 13-play drive and a 16-play drive. Washington's had 2, 5, and 4. Now, if you're going to make a dent in this game, and that cannot continue, you have to have a way to sustain the drive, not only for your offense, but to allow this defense to rest.
0: The kick is away, and it is into the end zone. We have not had a kick return yet, I believe, as everything on both sides has been driven through the end zone. So the time of possession clearly in the favor of SC. 31 minutes and 55 seconds for SC. They've ran 64 plays. UW just 41 plays, 10 of possession, 18-29. So a Husky defense that absolutely needs a breather here. And Washington on offense is going to try to put together a drive to take back the lead. 25-21, SC leads, 9:36 to go. Both teams with all three timeouts. The Huskies moving right to left. Amon from the shotgun takes the snap, hands off Bonner, looking for the edge, and he gets it, and there's a flag. It was a first down pickup, but a flag over on the right side. Drew has a party, the right tackle. He's going to get whistled for the hold, trying to spring off Bonner for a big gain.
1: Yeah, anytime you get those hands outside.
7: Offense, number 74. 10-yard penalty from the spot of the foul. First down.
0: He was matched up against the true freshman talent, Luke Wafel, the five-star recruit, top 10 in the nation. And who has a party not happy about the call, and it will push the Husky offense back. It's going to be first and 16 from the 16-yard line, moving right to left, and the ball in the right hash. Two receivers to the right, one to the left. Amon takes the snap. Getting pressured, now he's rolling out to the left on the run, fires to the left sideline, and it is incomplete.
1: You get another hold.
0: He was looking for Brian Bonner, and yes, another penalty. And it's going to be a hold.
1: Just melting, just unfortunate situations of watching this happen.
0: Back to back holding penalties against Washington's offense. Tamir Robinson was the one being held. Amon Williams going to try to find a way to create a little magic here. The good news, if there is any, is it's still first down. Back-to-back holding calls.
7: Offense, number 56. The penalty's declined. Second down.
0: So check that. They will not give them the first down. It was Garen Hatchett, the right guard, called for the hold. Will decline. It's going to be second down, 19 to go. The Huskies on the right hash on the 16-yard line, moving right to left. Amon, quick toss left side. Lawson has it to the 20. And he was crunched down at the 21-yard line. So it will be third down coming up for the Husky offense. A five-yard pickup makes it third and 14, trailing 25-21 here with less than 9 minutes to go. Let's kick it to Softy.
2: Yeah, Cam, we talked earlier about the offensive line changes that were working for a while, but now you got some guys in some unfamiliar positions and maybe responding accordingly with some penalties. I just wonder how much the change is starting to catch up to these guys.
1: Those are two fifth-year seniors. Those are two seniors, the last two holding calls. Those are not young guys.
0: Third and 14. Damon takes the snap, getting pressured on the edge. He's caught by his heels, and he cannot get away. 1 foot caught up on the sack by Alex Graham, the safety. And he is pulled to the turf. So that was a possession that was going nowhere. The Huskies lose yardage. They start at the 25, and the ball is on the 17-yard line after back-to-back holding penalties. And Hunter Green is going to have to punt it away. 7:56 to go. The clock is ticking. The Huskies trailing by four. Terrell Anderson back. Green punts it away. It pops on the 45-yard line, continues to bounce, keeps working its way down. It's at the 40 to the 39, and finally touchdown at the 39-yard line. Hunter Green has been very good in this game. Not a big booming punt, but the net on that one, very good. It's a 44-yard punt, and SC will take over on their own 39-yard line, leading 25-21 with 7:40 to go. The Husky defense is going to have to be big. Can't give up more than a field goal to remain comfortable for a comeback here on the road in the Coliseum. We'll take a timeout. 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
0: Welcome back into the Coliseum. SC leads 25-21, 7:40 to go in the game. The sun has set. And the Huskies trying to hang on. They led 21-10 here in the second half. Back-to-back touchdowns by SC. They missed two different two-point conversions and then banged in a field goal. And it's 25-21 with SC taking their offense back onto the field. First and 10 from the 39-yard line. And it is time to spotlight today's best in the game, brought to you by Old Dominion Freight Line. Old Dominion Freight Line works hard to be the best in the game, proud to support those striving to be the best in theirs. We'll get to that in a moment as SC is hustled up to the line of scrimmage. And a pass completed on the right side and moving to the second level, picking up the first down catch. It was Darren Conley, the D tackle, that had to hustle over to chop down Ethan Feaster, the wide receiver, picking up 12 on the first down. On the first down attempt there, Cam.
1: Yeah, it's just a good outside throw there. Just USC's now methodically, they're going to try to just go wide. A couple easy, quick screens. They'll run the ball back and forth. They're going to try to take this drive and just use up everything.
0: Ball on the Huskies side of midfield, the 49-yard line of Washington. First and 10. Handoff Miller tries the right side. Can't get anywhere, and Alex McLaughlin takes him down. It's either no gain or a loss as McLaughlin right there. It's called no gain, and it's going to be second and 10 after a nice play from the Husky safety.
1: Number seven, he's just so good in space, right? But he plays like a linebacker, one of the best open field tacklers in the country, just smart and instinct, and it's what you need. No gain on there. Number seven, you got to know where he is all the time.
0: He's got seven tackles. Clark has nine to lead the Huskies. From the shotgun, second and 10. Ayala takes the shotgun snap, hands it off.
1: Guess who?
0: And Miller tries the right side, but is popped down immediately from Alex McLaughlin. Nice back-to-back plays from the Husky senior safety. 6'2", 205, leading the Huskies in almost every defensive category. And the Husky defense putting

0: 33 left on the clock, and the Huskies force the punt. We were talking about the best in the game, brought to you by Old Dominion Freight Line. The Freight Line works hard to be the best in the game, proud to support those striving to be the best in theirs. This defense all over the place, Cam.
1: Well, that was just an open throw that he missed on that one, but certainly that's the type of advantage you can see when he misses it.
0: The snap is back, the kick is away from the lefty, and it bounces at the one and is pushed down, and it might be covered at the one, yes.
1: Unbelievable.
0: The 1 yard line, the punt pops at the one.
1: You got a flag, Elise.
0: And a flag.
1: We make them repunt that if it's on them.
0: The flag on the far side at the 48 yard line. All the way over right in front of USC's bench. And so this will be against USC. Jason Nickleby, our head referee, coming over to the Huskies. They're most definitely going to re-kick this. You can't pull, you know, a rabbit out of your hat twice for it landing at the 1 yard line. I thought it was very close too.
2: The field is a touchback. Illegal formation. Yeah. Kicking team. More than four players in the backfield. 5 yard penalty from the end of the kick, which is a 20 yard line. First down and 10.
1: Got it.
2: Washington.
0: Okay, I thought.
1: I thought they downed it at the one.
0: I thought that the guy that went down to down it stepped on the goal line. But our official, the side judge, came in and signaled that it was going to be down at the one. So all of that means here the ball is going to be on the 20-yard line, first and 10. The Huskies have all three timeouts, down by four, 5:24 to go. Oh, wouldn't this be something, Husky fans? The Huskies want to make it four in a row against USC, and they want to beat a top 20 team on the road to go to 4-1 this season. They're going to have a crack at it. We will come back. You're listening to Washington Football from Learfield.
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0: Oh, we could be setting up for some magic here in the Coliseum. The Huskies trail by four. They have three timeouts. There's 5:24 to go. We're going to replay because in the timeout, our officials said that it was downed at the one after the replay. Brought to you by Barbasol, America's number one shaving cream. So we are going to re-punt. The Trojans now looking at 4th and 14. Ball on the 50-yard line. So they send the punting unit back out. The left-footed punter for the Trojans out of Melbourne, Australia. A 6'3", 205-pound sophomore is back there. The Huskies, man, they would love

0: find a way to block this punt. Fourth and 12 is the official fourth down marker. Snap is back. The kick is away. It is high, angled over to the far side. And Rashawn Clark takes it in at the 6-yard line. And that ball has been sticking in that grass. Normally you put your heels on the 7 and let it bounce. I don't hate that decision. You don't want to be stuck on the 1, Softy.
1: Yeah, well, 12 carries for Brian Bonner in the first half and just 5 guys here so far in the second half. You know, look, time's running out. The defense needs a blow. Look at that TOP right in front of you. Hit us out of whack again for the second straight week. Can they stick with a run here, guys, or you want to put this in number 1's hands?
0: I think you want to move the ball in any way you can. We were talking in the break. The last time that the Huskies came from behind in a big win in the Big Ten was at Maryland. Time of possession clearly in the favor of the Trojans. 34 minutes to 20 minutes and change for Washington. It's going to be first and 10 from the 5-yard line. DeMond takes the shotgun snap, moving right to left, floats it down the left side over the top of his intended target, Rasheed Williams. It was Prophet Brown in coverage. So first down, no go. It's going to be second and 10 from the 5.
2: They're trying to get a pump fake on the outside to get him to bite, but they do not. Man coverage is tight there.
0: So second and 10 for the Husky offense. The clock stops on the incompletion. 5:12 to go. SC leading 25-21. The Huskies trying to put together a drive. Hand up on her. He's got a little bit of a crease. Picks up maybe 3. It's going to be third down. Give him 2 yards, a long 2.
2: This has been the last couple drives, at least. You've seen SC get home to DeMond Williams in these situations. This offensive line needs to lock it down in front, especially pressure up the middle. Expect to see that. You only have 4 up front, but you had to think the USC is going to bring pressure.
0: The Huskies 0-for-8 on offense in third down conversions. They need one here. 4:31 to go. DeMond takes a shotgun snap and the whistles blow. And it is a false start against the Washington Huskies.
3: Offense number 73. Half the distance to the goal. Third down.
2: Just disappointing, you know, these situations. A couple times the Champs had these and put guys back, and it's been this offensive line group in these last 2 drives, at least, that have been causing the penalties, moving backwards.
0: Just swaying back, goes just a fraction of a second early, but it's 3rd and 11. The ball on their own 4-yard line. DeMond from his own end zone lets it go to the left side, and it's caught. It is a first down grab by Chris Lawson at the 20-yard line. What a catch. He climbs the ladder to keep the Husky hopes alive. 25-21, SC leads. 4 minutes to go, and UW will head quickly to the line of scrimmage after a 15-yard gain. DeMond back to pass. Play action, and he gets wrapped up and taken down. It is a sack. A 2-yard loss as he was trying to climb the pocket and find an open man.
2: Man, that was a little confusing. He stepped up in the pocket when, if he escapes to the right, I think he's okay in those situations, but he does not. There's plenty of room. He's only rushing 4. He's got time. I know what he tried. I honestly thought he was going to run. A slight hesitation, but
0: Luke Wafel, the man on the edge for SC that picked him up. It's 2nd and 12, the ball on their own 17-yard line. 3 receivers to the right. Brian Bonner on the left hip. They hand to Bonner, and he pushes forward for a couple of yards. Might have picked up 3. It's going to be 3rd and long. The ball spotted just shy of the 20-yard line. So 3rd and 9, 2:55 to go. The clock is moving with the Huskies trailing 25-21.
2: 4 down territory now. You just don't have an option to do. I think you're going to have to. So if you get half here, you can get half on 4th down.
0: DeMond from the shotgun takes the snap. Pressure coming from the edge. He rolls around to the left. Man open. It's Roebuck. He's hit at the 25-yard line. Falls forward 2 yards shy of the first down. But the catch for Roebuck, and it looks like he is grabbing at his right hamstring, trying to work that out. It's going to be 4th and 2 with the ball on their own 27-yard line after the 7-yard gain.
2: there's no sense. You got to take a timeout here, maybe talk about it, give you guys a chance to rest. Plus, you have the two-minute timeout after this. So it makes a lot of sense.
0: So their first timeout for Washington. 2:17 to go. The clock is stopped on the timeout. Washington has two timeouts remaining. USC has all three.
2: Well, let me
0: Washington has to get a touchdown, Cam.
2: Yeah, I was going to design my thought about USC. Their situation is, if they drop back, if they only bring four, you're just playing into what Washington wants. You give DeMond the ability to escape and make any one of those. So if they drop in coverage, that's exactly what they want them to do. If you're a USC, you're absolutely bringing at least six, probably five, because there hasn't been a check down that he's been completed. You saw the interception. Strategic-wise, both offense and defense have to make their best play. We're waiting for Washington to make the answer, because I think USC is bringing pressure.
0: Biggest play of the game coming up. The Huskies trying to make it four wins in a row against USC. Fourth and two from
2: pressure.
0: The 27-yard line.
2: Five.
0: DeMond takes the snap. Pressure coming. He's getting chased. He lets it go to the sideline. It's caught. It is caught at the 30-yard line by Chris Lawson. Oh, my goodness. The Huskies are alive. What a play. A 43-yard gain for Chris Lawson, and DeMond Williams pulling magic out of a hat. He did it last year against Maryland, and he's doing it again here for the Dogs. The two-minute warning, and the Huskies right there. The ball on the 30, down by four.
2: Yeah, you watch this play. This is kind of Superman-esque, but this isn't something that you design. This is not. This is playground one-on-one. Absolute pressure, we called it. So they brought seven. They bring pressure out of the right. DeMond has nowhere to go to the right. Jump steps up into everybody. Looks like the Grand Canyon of guys standing over the top. Throws it up to Lawson, who's tiptoeing on the sideline, Elise, and the ball to be on target. And it's fourth down. There's just a lot of variables that was just unbelievable by number one to get that ball out on time.
0: Unbelievable play by DeMond under pressure to find his guy and loft it over to Chris Lawson. Five catches, 82 yards for Chris Lawson, and Safi from the sideline had a good view of that one.
1: Right in front of me. I don't know how DeMond Williams saw number eight, and I'm convinced there's a chance that maybe he didn't see number eight. He just trusted his gut and thought there was going to be a receiver there, trusted him to run the proper route, put the ball up in the air. You're right, Cam. They sent number seven on a blitz. I thought he was going to get home and just annihilate DeMond, but he stood there in the pocket, stood tall, put up a prayer, and Chris Lawson answered it, baby. Now we're in business, boys.
0: Oh, what a play. The Huskies had to have it, trailing by four at the two-minute warning. And it was DeMond Williams, who is magical, Cam. DeMond Williams and his ability to escape, his elusiveness, his electricity. He has not been perfect tonight, but you got to believe that he is putting the fear of God into USC's defense on this drive. 2 minutes to go. It's first and 10 for the Huskies from the 30-yard line of USC.
2: Well, you're looking at it now from USC's perspective. They blitzed him twice. One time it got out of it, they got the fumble out of it, and they got a big scoop and score. That time they blitzed it, he's made the play. Pressure's on USC now. They know it. The question will be is, will Coach Fish, understanding you still have a couple timeouts, right? You still have two, so you have time. You don't want to leave a lot of clock, so I think you run the football a little bit here in these situations. You have the ability to tell USC, all right, we're going to still run this football. We're not going to try to deep throw over the top, but eventually you're going to have to make a strike in that end zone. So running the ball early here really puts you in advantage.
0: It has been Brian Bonner, the true freshman tailback, the Californian, 19 carries, a career high, 89 yards, a career high. He is from Santa Clarita, California, Valencia High School. And wouldn't it be something if he could break something off here for the Dogs? It's 25-21, 2 minutes to go. The Huskies driving on the 30-yard line of SC. They can smell the end zone for here.
2: I love a screen call right here. I really do. I think USC might, I don't know if they're going to sit back, but something to the outside, maybe to Dez. You're going to have four wide here. You got quads, 2x2.
0: Ryan Bonner on the left hip. DeMond takes the shotgun snap from the left hash. He pushes forward, and he can't get by Wafel, the edge right there. And DeMond couldn't get much. The clock is running. It's at 1:47 here. It's going to be 2nd and 10 as DeMond stopped for no gain. And the Huskies hustling up to the line of scrimmage. 25 seconds on the play clock. 1:35 on the game clock. DeMond takes the shotgun snap from the left hash. Getting pressured, he pushes up in the pocket, and he works his way up, down to the 25-yard line. And there is an injured Trojan on the field. Washington will call the timeout. They didn't at that point. There's an injured Trojan.
2: I think Jed had
0: Trojan.
2: Already committed. But he's going to he's going to ask the official, hey, was he hurt before I called the timeout?
0: I mean, he clearly was. Jade Abasiri, the D tackle on the field, and that's one that, oh, man. He is down and being attended to by the training staff. They're looking at his right leg, and he is in some pain. As DeMond Williams trying to escape, he pushed up in the pocket and made his way to the 26-yard line. Cam, it's going to be 3rd and 6, 1:26 to go. The Huskies have one timeout left. I think they called this, and the officials granted it before the injured Trojan and the training staff worked their way onto the field. They could have saved a timeout. Just one of those things. You just can't prepare for that, Softy.
1: Just a killer. You look up and you see the one timeout left, and you're right. They should be sitting on two timeouts right now. But go back and watch that play. I'm staring right at DeMond Williams' eyes. He's got number 8 Chris Lawson right there on a drag route right to the sideline. If he were to just look to his way, he would have hit him.
2: Oh, there you go.
1: How about that?
2: So that's great, Elise. So what happened is with that timeout, they get a 10-second runoff or their timeout back, and Huskies have chosen to keep their timeout, so they do get their second timeout back.
0: Perfect. That's great. So, and now the good news is that for SC, Abasiri is able to get off the field. He is assisted to trainers on each side, and he is hobbled off. So hopefully the junior D tackle for the Trojans is going to be okay. But the Huskies will now have two timeouts. 1:27 is on the clock. 3rd and 6 coming up. And the ball will be spotted now. The 26-yard line. The Huskies 26 yards away from taking the lead here in the Coliseum. They are trying to knock off the 18th ranked team in America. They are trying to beat USC for the 4th time in a row. DeMond Williams has magic in a hat. And he'll try to pull some out here from the left hash. One receiver to the left, two to the right. He takes the snap. Plenty of time. He fires to the left side, and it's Dez Roebuck who hauls it in, and he is taken out of bounds to stop the clock. Christian Pierce on the stop. It is going to be 4th down. He did not get to the line to gain. 4th and 3. The ball on the 23-yard line. Best play of the game.
2: Yeah.
0: Got to be. What's your call? Game is on the line with 1:22 to go on the clock. The Huskies trailing by 4. Ball on the 23-yard line on the left hash. Bonner on the right hip. Rasheed Williams goes in motion. 2 wide receivers to the left. Sprint right for DeMond. And he hits his man. It is a completion to Dez Roebuck. Right at the line to gain. Move those chains. 1:17 to go. And the Huskies with a fresh set of downs.
2: USC coaches are irate right now, yelling at their secondary, saying, why did you run in man coverage? You were supposed to stay home in cover 2.
0: The clock is rolling. 1:09 to go. 1st and 10 from the 18-yard line. DeMond takes the snap from the right hash. He's looking for a little seam. He jukes one man, and he gets down to the 13-yard line. 58 seconds to go. The clock stops.
2: Guess who used the timeout?
0: A timeout. A 30-second timeout. They're crediting it to Washington right now. It was Devin Bryant on the stop.
2: Oh, interesting. It looked like SE, but they did not.
4: So one timeout left for the Huskies. Down by four, now under a minute to go. The ball is on the 14-yard line. Second and six coming up. This has been a 12-play, 81-yard drive. They have been able to convert and keep the chains moving.
2: Still get a first down, Elise, just inside the 10, maybe at the 8.5 yard line. So doesn't have to be a shot play immediately. You have a chance to get a fresh set of downs. I always love that advantage, knowing just inside the 10, you can take shallow crosses, and you have one timeout left.
4: The Huskies on the road looking to knock off top 20 USC. The ball on the right hash. DeMond sends Brian Bonner in motion. Now he hits him in the backfield. He has it at the 15, spins away and makes his way to the 12-yard line. The ball is loose. He's down. He is down.
2: Hold on to the ball, young man.
4: That is 100% a true freshman.
3: USC.
4: That ball was in his right hand, and when he hit the turf, it comes loose. It will be third and four. The ball on the 12-yard line. 50 seconds left in this game. The Huskies with one timeout remaining. USC with two timeouts remaining. Knocking on the door here of the end zone. Just 12 yards away from taking the lead against number 18 USC. Washington has dominated this series against USC. They have won three in a row. They have won four of five. They've won six of the last nine. The Huskies have owned the Trojans recently in this series, and they want to continue that streak. Third and four from the 12-yard line. DeMond Williams with two receivers on the left, three to the right, is an empty set.
2: Middle pressure.
4: He takes the shotgun snap, pressure from the edge, and he goes down at the 21-yard line. He is lassoed to the deck. Pressure off the edge on the blitz. It was Cameron Crawford, the DN, that got to him, but there were a lot of bodies in the backfield for SC. It will be fourth and 12, ball on the 20 with 45 seconds to go, and Washington had to burn their final timeout.
2: Yeah, you see that comes off his left side pressure. It's 2x2, man. Everything's deep. There's no shallow cross. Nothing that comes over the middle and can't make that adjustment. It's one. That's on DeMond. You know, he knows that if he has one extra guy, that ball's got to get out. Maybe he throws it to the end zone up over the corner, but not taking a sack there was pivotal, but it doesn't matter now. Now we move into the fourth down situation. Another chance to make a play.
4: It's the fourth USC sack of the game. Washington was sacked seven times last week against Minnesota. It is fourth and 10 on the 18-yard line. They have to get to the 8-yard line to extend this.
2: Spec pressure again. I mean, this is all-out blitz. This might be zero blitz of some sort. You have to have an inside answer, something over the ball, something quick for DeMond.
4: The Huskies are 3-for-3 on fourth down conversions. It's fourth and 10. Three receivers to the right. DeMond takes the shotgun snap. Nice pocket. He goes to the end zone, and it is broken up. Incomplete in the corner of the far side end zone. It was Prophet Brown in coverage. The safety for SC. And with 39 seconds on the clock, SC will take over, leading 25-21. It was a pretty decent ball.
2: It's right into double coverage in the back right corner. I know Dez is his guy, but it's two guys covered. He had an underneath ball that could have got a first down, but he wanted to go to it. Saw Dez on the release. Threw it up into the double. Ball was overthrown. If he underthrows it a little bit, it's probably better because you get a shot to your guy, but it's too far, and it's unfortunate.
4: And so USC will take over, and they take a knee. And with 26 seconds to go on a ticking clock, it is USC leading 25-21, Softy.
1: Yeah, just unfortunate. Tried to go to number two, double coverage. I thought he had Decker DeGraff open. maybe on a seam route, but go back and check the tape later on. But that sack was just a killer. It just completely limited the playbook and what they could do there on fourth down.
4: That will do it from here in the Coliseum. The clock has triple zeros in a heck of a game, but not the result that any Husky fan wanted. SC hangs on 25-21. Washington's offense putting together a fantastic drive, but they could not finish it off. The final score today, SC 25, Washington 21. The fireworks here in the Coliseum now blaring from the east end. And the Huskies drop their second game in a row in Big Ten play. Our post-game show is coming up next. 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

0: Husky post-game show on the Washington Sports Network from Learfield. A recap, check of scores, and the thoughts of head coach Jed Fish are all coming up. Now back to the stadium and Elise Woodward.
1: Well, mixed emotions for this one as the Huskies drop a tough one on the road to the 18th-ranked USC Trojans. 25-21 is your final score. 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And Cam, look, ultimately, you want to win the game. That's the whole point, right? And they had a chance, and they had many chances to be able to do that. However, they also had some really great plays to be competitive here on the road. They showed fight. They showed a lot of heart. They don't get the result, and now they've dropped two in a row. And so, you know, it's tough. Tough to get road wins in the Big Ten, and they had a shot at one here today.
2: Well, it's tough to get road wins anywhere. I mean, you could see it throughout college football. We're noticing it, how difficult it is. But tonight, to me, was just about USC made a few more plays in the second half. The discipline was a little bit better. And when it came down to it, you made a run at it. You had a shot in those red zone. But those are those moments, man. You got to get it to your best players. And the ball was in the hand of your best player, number one. He had his shot tonight to go take advantage of it and get it done. And it just didn't happen.
1: Yeah, Devon Williams with a Houdini play to be able to extend the drive. It was fourth and two, and he was able to hit Chris Lawson and extend the drive. It was a plus 40-yard reception for Chris Lawson. He ends up with five catches for 82 yards. It was 43 yards on that big play to keep the Huskies' hopes alive, but unable to get it going. So the Huskies drop a tough one here on the road in the Coliseum, 25-21. We'll be back for a breakdown from here in Southern California. Coming up next, you are listening to Washington Football from Learfield.
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1: Second and goal to go from the five. The Husky offense now to monitor center. It's a toss to the right. Des Robuck on the pass, and it is completed for the Washington touchdown. Baron Naone, the tight end, his second touchdown of the season, and the Huskies are on the board. 1:46 to go. A little trickery from the Husky offense gets them their first touchdown of the game, and they take the lead. That is your Airvan move of the game, brought to you by Airvan Moving, official mover of Husky football, and your next move. It was Des Robuck getting the Huskies on the board via the pass. He took it, Cam, and found his big tight end, Baron Naone, for the touchdown in the back of the end zone. It was a big play that got the Huskies moving offensively. as the Huskies drop a tough one in Southern California, 25-21.
2: Well, there's certainly a lot of excitement about that group with Barinone and Dez, and seeing that was one heck of a play. The design was good. You need to create a little bit of trickery to be able to score in those red zone moments, but that was certainly a highlight of this football game, getting those guys going early.
1: There was a lot of, I guess, there was a couple of flea flickers. There was some, as you know, trickeration by Jed Fish and this Husky offense. And you know, sometimes you just want to be able to line up and pound people and move the ball. They also were able to finally find a run game. I thought Brian Bonner, 19 attempts today on the ground, 89 yep. yards, a long of 16, 4.7 yards per carry. You will take that from the true freshman, and it allowed Washington to be able to stay in this game.
2: Yeah, I mean, they found a little bit of crease. They found some runs. They found a group that felt confident. You could see they stayed with the same O-line group the whole second half. They did not rotate anymore. Those things fell into play. And it certainly, having a run game tonight kept them in the game and kept them fighting all the way through into the fourth quarter.
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0: 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SC able to hang on. They get the win 25-21. SC now 5-1 on the season. Washington drops to 3-2. A tough one at home by 3 points to Minnesota, who got a win over Michigan today. And then down here on the road, they competed hard to the very end. Had a chance. They got it all the way down to the 12-yard line. Looking to punch it in the red zone to take the lead. And SC's defense stiffened up. They got the sack on DeMond. And they're able to hang on for the 25-21 victory for the Trojans. A lot of different ways this game could have turned, Cam. What was the turning point or the biggest plays in your mind of why USC was able to get this one?
1: Well, I mean, certainly the turnover on DeMond on the strip fumble, where he opened up to his left, had Cade Eldridge open on the check down, held on to it, pumped. I mean, that was a scoop and score. Then that's the one. I mean, it's significant enough because you're moving, you're driving, you come off that being able to stop, and you're moving down the field. It's just, there's so much. 1-for-12 on third down is just incredulous. You can't get it done at this level. It's really hard, and you put a lot of pressure on DeMond to make every single throw or run. But USC's defense, they tackled well tonight. They really did. They got him down. The sacks, the pressure, it was a lot of it.
0: 2-for-22 are the Huskies over the last two games when it comes to third downs and trying to convert. That is not going to get it done. They were, the good news for Washington, 3-for-4 on fourth down. So 75% on fourth down? Yeah. Okay, take it. Just move those chains however you can. But obviously that's not the recipe that you can rely upon and wait till you're getting into the fourth down territory. For the Huskies, they have 320 yards of total offense, SC 360. And the defense against this very explosive SC offense, they're one of the best offenses in the nation. They have dudes all over the place. They average 40 points per game, 39.8 to be exact. And Washington's defense limited them to 25 points.
1: Played good enough to win.
0: They allowed SC two long drives. And SC had to earn it. It was dink and dunk and a couple of penalties that really hurt Washington. One of them we thought was a terrible call. It happens. It was a call against Dylan Robinson in coverage where it should have been offensive pass interference, or certainly could have been offensive pass interference. And that was a big play, but this is certainly not on the refs. SC earned this game, but boy, you'd have made them fight for it and earn it. It wasn't given.
1: No, not at all. And you outlined quite a bit. And when you held a team of this offense, especially the way Lincoln Riley can score, and the last time we were at SC down here in LA, we saw an absolute barn burner of just offense all over the place. But tonight, I thought the defense played to hold them to 25 points. I mean, and remember, that's a scoop and score is the other point. Yep. That's an offensive turnover point. So really, you held them to 19 points.
0: Yep.
1: In every world that I play football and hear it, that's good enough to win anywhere across all of college football. And tonight, they just couldn't find a way to get it done offensively.
0: Yeah, it was unfortunate. Washington led 21-10. And then 12 straight points in the third quarter for USC. One of them, the scoop and score, the defensive touchdown, was the difference in this game. Certainly something that is painful as Washington had a chance to knock off the 18th-ranked Trojans on the road. Jed Fish and players from the locker room, that is coming up. 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
0: Well, imagine the possibilities if you won. Play Washington's Lottery and remember to keep it fun and know your limit. It is SC hanging on. They beat the Huskies 25-21. The Huskies dropped to 3-2 on the season. And the head coach of the Dogs is down in the locker room with Dave Softy-Muller.
6: All right, Elise, thanks. In the Husky locker room with Jed Fisher after a 25-21 loss to USC. And, Coach, there's so much that goes into these games, so much effort, so much work, and these things sting when they don't go your way. Tell me about your thoughts on a tough one tonight.
7: Yeah, I mean, obviously our guys competed to the very end, did everything they could to put themselves in position, be in the red area with a minute left, you know, four downs to get, you know, 17 yards, I think it was. Had a chance. I mean, we almost broke out of we ran a QB draw, and he was shoelaces away, but didn't make the plays at the end, and they made the plays at the end, and wasn't good enough today.
6: Yeah, the sack on third down, just a killer. Take me through what happened there on that play.
7: Yeah, I mean, and I can't see it without watching the film exactly what got him off reads or what wasn't open, and it's kind of a pure progression read. But, you know, whatever it might be, we can't, you know, obviously go backwards in that situation. That was, you know, very difficult to do. And but he battled. He battled every step of the way. The play he made on fourth down was just a ridiculous play to keep the drive alive. So we got to keep, doing those positive things.
6: Yeah, let's get a quick break. Come back with more from Coach Fish after a tough 25-21 loss to USC here in the Coliseum. This is Husky Football from Learfield.
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0: All right, guys, back here with Coach Jed Fish after a difficult 25-21 loss to USC. And, Coach, you talked about the insane fourth down throw to Chris Lawson by DeMond Williams. Just vintage DeMond on that play. The leadership he showed, I thought, was the best it's been the entire year so far after five games. Give us your thoughts on the way number one played overall tonight.
1: Yeah, I thought that was the coolest part, that no matter what happened, adversity struck, and his resiliency was outstanding. He stayed with the game, the whole team. He rallied the team. He rallied the team between the third and fourth quarter. He talked to the defense. He stayed fully engaged in the game, continuing trying to find a way to make a play, and made some plays there at the end, some really good throws and good scrambles, and had opportunities there, and we just in the end just couldn't finish.
0: Yeah, it was a game of almost two teams taking advantage of some mistakes by the other team at one point. You guys taking advantage of a bunch of mistakes by USC early on, and then some penalties on the offensive line, especially in the fourth quarter. Talk about the group up front and the job they did, and maybe some mistakes made by them late.
1: Yeah, I mean, it was obviously tough to have a couple holding penalties there at the end. It's just hard to overcome, when you're backed up and then you're also backed up. But, they battled. Guys were moved in and out. Still trying to find the right combination. But felt like the way the game was going early that, we needed to probably have John, a little more experience, a second-year guy, in there at left tackle. But, they're chipping away, and they're getting better, and they're getting better. We ran the ball better today. Mm-hmm. There's a lot of positives there. Brian Bonner had, 19 carries today for 90 yards, and there's a lot of good runs there. So, there's a lot of positives involved in the game, but just not enough.
0: Yeah, I can see it on your face how frustrating and disappointing this is. But do you feel like, and maybe this will sit maybe with you tomorrow after a tough ride home, that this team took a step tonight?
1: I do. I think we're getting better. I think we're continuing the process of improving. And as we continue to, invest in one another, we're going to continue to see rewards. I mean, these kids are just going to get older with us, and they're going to, each game, each opportunity, we're just going to keep building. And that's what we've signed up for. That's what we're excited about, is watching the progress. And the progress will come.
0: I was going to say, what was your message to these guys after this one tonight?
1: I just told them, I said, our goal every day is to get better. Yeah. That's our goal. There is no one and done. We're not signed up for that. We're signed up for a process to get better. So the only thing you can do is get on the plane and then get off the plane and try to get better tomorrow. And that's what we're going to do.
0: And back home on Friday against a tough Big Ten Iowa team on Friday night. What do you want to see from this team as they bounce back starting on Monday?
1: Yeah, I think we're going to have to continue to be more fundamentally sound, continue to make plays, continue to improve, continue to work on protections, continue to work on our route running, continue to work on our reads defensively. We tackled better today, but we had to make a lot of tackles. They ran the ball a lot today, and we held them to a very few yards per carry, I would assume, the way it looked. I mean, it looked like it was, 2 yards, 3 yards, 4 yards, 1 yard, 2 yard. Like, there was a lot of positive defensive plays. So altogether, we're going to have to do our best to slow them down and to be able to score enough points in a Big Ten game to get the win.
0: Yeah, always appreciate it, Coach. Thanks, and best of luck next week, man.
1: Thank you.
0: All right, guys, that's Jed Fish. Elise, Cam, let's go back to you.
2: All right, thank you, Softy. Yeah, Jed Fish talking about his defense. They gave the Huskies a chance to win this one. The average yards per rush today for USC, 3.3 yards. And, UW was right there. USC with 360 total yards, UW with 320.
3: I mean, it just is. It's right there in front of you. He was very animate about there was enough there on defense. And just, you could hear him talking about the younger players that need to get better, and they're going to grow together. But those mistakes in the end is what got you on offense.
2: Well, and in the penalties as well, it was more yardage for SC. They had 9 penalties for 84 yards. UW had 10 penalties, 74 yards, and some crucial ones late in the game. It is time now for our Toyota Player of the Game, brought to you by your Western Washington Toyota dealers. 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Toyota, let's go places. And you could go a couple of different ways, Cam, offense and defense. I know some guys caught your eye, but Brian Bonner, his best UW rushing game of his career. He's the true freshman. Signs of life. You needed a run game.
3: Yes.
2: And I think the Huskies found a little bit today. Brian Bonner ended up with 19 carries, a career high 89 yards, a long of 16. He averaged 4.7 yards per carry. And that's the best Washington running game since Adam Muhammad at 105 yards versus Oregon last season at the end of November. Our Toyota player of the game and the defense, you can pick anybody on that side.
3: Right. I thought the defense played sensational. It's quite obvious statistically, but in the moments where you needed to, they held him out of the end zone. But, yeah, Bryant, for them, for that young freshman to be able to have those big runs and moments, it really felt like the offense was clicking with tempo. And watching Bonner get loose was wonderful.
2: Some of the great defensive totals. Rashawn Clark, the DB, who was hurt last week. The Huskies missed him against Minnesota. Now you think, oh, what could have been? He had 9 tackles on the day, 8 of them solo. He also had the tackle for loss. Alex McLaughlin with 8 tackles, 4 of them solo and a half a sack. Jacob Manu with 6 tackles, 4 of them solo and a half a sack. There was a lot of guys flying around. Dave Softy-Mahler down in the Husky locker room. We'll send it down to Dave.
0: I know. Well, guys, thanks. Here with Rashawn Clark and 9 tackles in the game. We were just talking off the air that you trade every single one for a win. Honestly, how much does this one sting right now, man?
4: It stings a lot. You know, we had a great week of preparation coming up to this week. We practiced hard all week. We were locked in. We just have to close them out and finish it.
0: Yeah. Talk about the way this defense battled overall against one of the best passers this country has to offer.
4: Yeah, now that's our goal every single week, to be the best we could be. Every time we take the field, we tell each other in our huddle we're the best in the world. So we wear that on our shoulders, and we're going to play like this every week, week in and week out.
0: Yeah. Was there some extra juice on that sideline tonight? It felt like there was as much energy on your bench tonight as I've seen all year long.
4: Yeah, no, it was juice. We were fired up. Coach Fish did a great job of getting us ready, getting us juiced up, having enough time like pregame to come out here, do our stuff. So we was ready to go.
0: What was the sense on that sideline like when Damon hit Chris Lawson on that 4th down play to continue that drive? How much belief was there on that sideline after that play?
4: It was big. It was even more belief than we already had. We try to manifest that and speak that into existence, that we're going to get a big play like that, and it happened to happen. We just have to continue to have more and finish it off.
0: Yeah, talk about getting back to practice, right, on Monday. Iowa in town Friday at Husky Stadium. How do you think this team bounces back?
4: We're going to, like I said at the beginning, we're going to have a great week of preparation. We're going to watch the film, correct what we did wrong this week, and play hard 4 quarters of football.
0: Yeah, I love it. Rashawn Clark, great stuff. Appreciate this. We'll see you back home, man. Sure. Thanks,
4: pal. Thank you.
2: All right, thank you, Softy. Thanks to Rashawn Clark. One of his best games as a Husky, the Garfield High School product. Local kid who had a good game down here in the Coliseum. It is SC winning 25-21. The Huskies drop to 3-2, 0-2 in Big Ten play. Friday night, Iowa will be visiting Montlake. That's a 6 p.m. kickoff. Get off work early. Love to see you out there for that one. We've got more from the Husky locker room. It is coming up. 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
2: are back. SC winning 25-21, and Hunter Bryant, one of the stars of this game for the Washington Huskies. The punter continues to bomb away, and it was a great game from Hunter Green. Six punts, 51.7 yards per punt, a long of 63, and he kept the Trojans off kilter, and he's with Softie down in the locker room.
7: All right, guys, here in the Husky locker room with Hunter Green, and man, just a tough one tonight. You guys are up 21-10, just cannot finish the deal, but talk about the resilience and the leadership that this team showed tonight.
13: Yeah, you know, we fought to the very end, like pretty much almost the last play of the game, so I thought that was just great resilience. You know, we're always talking about the final 10, so yeah. I mean, it came down to that, and that's just where the plays had to be made in the end, but you know, I think it was just incredible fight. I thought we had incredible energy on the sideline the whole game, so even like when we were down at first, and even when we were winning, guys on the sideline were juiced up. I think they were just excited to be in someone else's house, like, yeah, like in causing a scene. So yeah, it's a fortunate result, but yeah, there's things that we can be proud of too.
7: Hunter, what's it like in that locker room right now?
13: You know, it's tough, but you know, at the end of the day, the season's not over, so you know everybody's heads are up. Coach Fish had a great team talk with the team, and you know, it's just moving on to the next thing and continuing to work hard and get better.
7: Yeah, and you mentioned the energy. I'm on the sideline the entire game. It felt like there was more juice on that sideline tonight than there has been the entire season so far. Did you sense that too?
13: Yeah, I could sense that. We were just, a big emphasis this week was energy. You know, there's no fans. Well, I mean, there's fans, but obviously not the home crowd is what I meant. But even then, you know, I thought guys on the sideline, there was like a ton of people off the benches, and just, I think we probably gave out the most high fives this week that we had of the season. So I think that's very important for us to keep improving upon going forward.
7: And you had some great boots tonight, man, just giving the offense a chance, giving the defense a chance with some balls that were pinned deep. How much have you been working on that, and how much did that show up tonight and the effort you gave us tonight?
13: Yeah, you know, it's always has to be part of the skill set at this level. I work it pretty much daily, so it's nice to see it come out in game, just those ones that are pinned inside the 10, and in this case I had two, I think, that were down on the one, so that's something special, something that I can take away from this trip and be happy about. But you know, at the end of the day, I had six punts. Why weren't all six down on the one? So there's always things to work on. I think there's chances for me to pin USC back just even more, and I feel like I didn't step up and make those plays, and so just continuing on next week and making sure that doesn't happen again.
7: Nah, I love the attitude and the standard, man. Great stuff. Go get him, and we'll talk soon, buddy.
13: Appreciate it.
7: Thanks
13: so much.
7: You bet. Guys, that's Hunter Green. Let's go back to you.
2: Yeah, appreciate it, Softie. Hunter Green, this 6'4", 235-pound senior local kid out of Lake Washington High School, the Kangaroo, is having himself a really good season in special teams. Well, that will do it from us here in the Coliseum. Andrew Allison will have more from the studios and then the postgame show on a brutally hot day here in Southern California. The Dogs come up just short. It is 25-21. USC hangs on with the Dogs stopped, getting all the way to the 12-yard line with enough time to punch it in, but they just couldn't make the final play. Next up, the Huskies will be back at home to take on the 17th-ranked Iowa Hawkeyes. That is on Friday night. Love to see all of Husky Stadium rocking and rolling for this Friday night showdown. Kickoff, 6 o'clock. It's one of just three home games left this season, Iowa, Penn State, and Indiana. For my partner Cam Cleland, Softie on the sidelines, engineer Ashley Bohr, spotter Cooper Hopkins, statistician Craig Hayamoto, as well as for Andrew Allison back in the studio, I'm Elise Woodward, saying so long, you can always bow down to Washington.
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0: in Iowa City. Number 25, Mizzou, welcomed in 8th-ranked Florida. And, well, they may have welcomed him in, but they treated him pretty badly, getting a 45-17 win, did the Tigers. 24th-ranked Kentucky survived South Carolina in overtime, 35-34. Wildcats went for two in the overtime session and got the win there. Number 7, Alabama, went on the road to number 16, Mississippi State. They scored two touchdowns in every quarter. 14, 14, 14, 14. That adds up to a 56-23 win. The most points scored on the road for the Crimson Tide against a ranked opponent in program history. Number 20, Houston, was down 17-0 to Central Florida and then routed off 27 unanswered to win that game 27-17. Number 10, BYU, survives TCU in Fort Worth 17-10. Number 12, Texas, survives a scare from Colorado, pulling away late 29-7 in that one, with 6th-ranked Indiana now 5-0 after defeating Rutgers 47-15, their first win over Rutgers in the last four attempts. That'll do it for your Angel of the Win scoreboard. We'll take a break, we'll come back, and we'll wrap up the broadcast after this on the Washington Sports Network from Learfield.
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0: 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Huskies back in action at home against Iowa on Friday. That is a 6 p.m. kick, a 2 p.m. pregame on KJR, and 4 o'clock for the rest of the network. Reminder that the Huskies Coaches Show is coming up Monday from Eureka at U Village. 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And again, if you want to go get some dinner, watch it live, Eureka at U Village, the spot to do so. So that'll do it for us. Coming up next on the Husky football flagship station, Sports Radio 93.3 KJR-FM, the Husky Talk postgame show. The Husky Honks react to today's game and get your reactions as well. That is coming up next. But for everyone involved in this broadcast, I'm Andrew Allison. 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
7: Hey, good evening and welcome from Tom's Watch Bar. Dick Fain in for Dave Softy Muller, who was down in USC today, down in the Hot Coliseum. On

0: on the sidelines. 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
1: Doak Walker Award-winning running back to my left, Greg Lewis. We're here at Tom's Watch Bar, and Greg, the opportunity was there. The opportunity to turn the tide of the 2026 season was there. The opportunity for Jed Fish to get his first signature win as a UW coach there. The opportunity for Damon Williams maybe to get some Husky fans back on his side was there, and we went 0-3.
2: Wow. Well, you know, it's funny you say 0-3 there, because it reminds me of one of the biggest obstacles in winning this football game, and something we haven't done all year, and that's get a third down conversion. And right now, that was really a big hindrance today. I think we were, what, 1 out of 14 or something like that?
0: We are 12. I know we're 5. Let me look. We are 5 of 26 in our last two games on third down.
2: Yeah.
0: And tonight, we were 1 of 12.
2: You're 1 exactly of 12 right. tonight. So, you know, I'll say this. It was much more competitive and intriguing game than I thought it might be coming in. I think Coach Fish, I'm not going to say he listens to us, right, and takes our advice. But the things that we saw, they as coaches are out there every day, and they saw the same thing.
0: Yes.
2: That offensively, they were stagnant. They weren't utilizing the skill set of their quarterback to the best of his ability, and that they decided to go out and do some things and take some chances. And today we saw a few trick plays. We saw them using Damon's legs as a weapon. As a matter of fact, first play of the game out the gate, it was a sweep to the left from our quarterback.
0: Yes.
2: And it kind of set the tone. I think it made USC wary and alert that you're going to have to defend that. So it changes their defense a little bit. And I think we also took advantage of the tight end, who has shown up a little bit here and there. But today, the tight end position became a major weapon. So I think offensively, we took some steps forward. Unfortunately, the inability to convert on third down for a host of different reasons really reared its ugly head. And when you cannot get extend drives and put yourself in scoring positions or to win the field position battle by converting on third downs, it makes it tough to win. And, you know, thankfully USC did not play their best today. Although it was a fun, competitive game, I think USC would admit that offensively they didn't have a great game. Some of that was due to our defense. Some of that was due to their probably gaining more penalties than they normally do, and their quarterback making some mistakes that he usually doesn't make. So I think all in all, it was a competitive, fun football game to watch, and we had a chance to win, like you talked about in your open, all the way down to the last play of the game. Unfortunately, there was a third down where instead of not converting it, we actually got sacked and put ourselves in a terrible 4th and 10, which, you know, it's even though there's a chance and a possibility of making that, you really limit yourself when you have to make one play and gain 10 yards down on that part of the field with very little room to operate. And just like most of the night, on that last play, there was nobody getting separation and really open. Most of our passes that we complete typically have either been passes thrown behind the line of scrimmage, or we do the halfback pass, we do the flea flicker, or we do the flea flicker and the halfback pass all in one play. We really have to figure out a way in the drop back pass game to get our quarterback in the pocket with steady feet, our receivers getting some separation, and then deliver the ball on target and on time. And that's just a struggle for us right now.
0: I mean, that's the frustrating thing for me, as you mentioned it there. The Huskies played a good football game.
2: Mm-hmm.
0: They played a very good football game on defense after getting pushed around a little bit on the run game in the first half.
2: Yeah.
0: But that got cleaned up in the second half. The USC offense scored 19 points.
2: Yeah.
0: USC's offense never scores 19 points. So that was a fantastic overall performance from this defense. Now, they only got the one takeaway. We could have used one in the second half, so they weren't able to flip the field with either an interception or a fumble. But for the most part, the defense played very, very well. And the offense, while it didn't put a lot of points on the board, certainly it was improvement over what we've seen in the past, moving the pocket, the quick hitters by Damon, the designed runs by Damon, some of those trick plays that were working for Jed Fish. I mean, some of those things that we've been banging on Jed to do, he actually did. But the bottom line is the Huskies go scoreless, Greg, for the final 28 minutes and 30 seconds of the game. And I think I would have felt much differently even had the Huskies lost this game, I would have felt differently had the Huskies been down 21-10, fixed things, adjusted, came back, and just barely lost at the end. But they were up 21-10. And the things that have been rearing their ugly head for the first few weeks in this offense, like the bizarre DeMond decisions, and let's talk about the play of the game, because everybody knows what the play of the football game was.
2: The fumble.
0: The game was lost at the 4:50. Now, you still had a chance to win after that, but the game was technically lost with 4:56 left to go in the third quarter. DeMond has a wide open Eldridge for the first down. He even sees him and pump fakes his way, and then for some reason double clutches and then tries to throw it again to him. It gets stripped out of his hands. They go down the sidelines for the touchdown, and the Huskies would never lead again. I mean, what do you think is going through DeMond Williams' mind in that particular situation right there?
2: Yeah, I think it's hard for me to fully assess it only because I need to see the end zone copy where I can see what's happening in front of DeMond. What is there somebody in the throwing lane? Is there a lineman who's got his hands up? Yes, he definitely gets into DeMond's viewing angle, that the running back, tight end slash running back who lined up in the running back position on a scramble, on a breakdown. So it wasn't a timing where he dropped back. It was the called play. So this was DeMond having to improvise something, and it looks like it comes open, right? And yes, DeMond does hesitate. I just don't know enough about what was in front of DeMond to make a full assessment, but I think you're 100% correct in that play was pivotal. And if you are a player who's, you know, let's face it, people don't talk about how much he's getting paid and all those types of things. Yeah. And, you know, he's the leader of this team. You got to find a way to make some plays. He did that in certain situations.
0: Oh, there the play to Lawson was unbelievable. I mean, that was worth a couple mil right there had they won the game.
2: Absolutely. But that play, if you're able to convert that, Dick, it could be a different football game. And we know 100% when it's a turnover, the other team scores, when you're up by two touchdowns, it puts you and you're back against the wall. And really, at that point, it seemed like all the air, yes, went out of all the excitement that we had going in at that time.
0: And when it was 21-10, you and I were sitting here, you and I and my son were enjoying a fine meal here at Tom's Watch Bar, and we said, we're close to breaking them.
2: Yeah.
0: Like, we are one big play away, one stop away at 21-10 from breaking this team, because we saw on the Decker DeGraff play down the sidelines, the USC safety didn't even try to tackle him.
2: No.
0: He just kind of tried to shove him out of bounds. So they were dead in the water, and you didn't put them away.
2: That play breathed life back into the USC team, because you're right. When Decker DeGraff caught the ball down the sideline, the effort that you saw from the USC guys was poor. It was a poor effort. That was a team who had gotten behind at home. Husky team was showing that they had life, and I think USC was about to give up. They were about to quit.
0: Yes, it looked like it.
2: We breathed. It was like we gave them CPR. We said, hey, USC, we see you're down on
0: Here's
2: the ground.
0: Here's the paddles,
2: there.
0: Baby. Yeah. Boom.
2: You're not able to breathe. We're going to do something to give you an opportunity. I think we got to start talking about what happens when our wide receivers don't get open. I'm not seeing a lot of separation. And at this point in time, it seems like we have an inability to consistently make something happen, whether DeMond takes off and goes now, whether he's able to find a guy who's in scramble mode and make that play to the running back who leaked out of the backfield. But I'm wondering if DeMond is feeling the pressure. You know what I mean?
0: It looks like it.
2: A lot of pressure's coming and a lot of guys are running at him, he's unsure of what to do. And then the big mistake like that happens. And it was unfortunate because we have made so many steps, I think, in order to play better football this week. Mm-hmm. We had gotten some confidence, and it was really unfortunate that at that time we really gave them life and allowed them back in the football game.
0: You want to join us here? You want to commiserate with us? 206-286-9595, 1-800-829-0950. 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Our thanks to Tom's Watch Bar. There was a packed house today, an eclectic bunch. We had Husky fans, a lot of them. We had some USC fans. God, we got a ton of San Diego Padre fans here watching this game. We got soccer fans watching the U.S. 3-0 lead over Mexico right now. It is a packed house here. Right in the shadow of the Space Needle here at Tom's Watch Bar. Give us a call. We'll take your phone calls coming up next. Husky Talk postgame show powered by Frost Brewed Coors Light back after this.
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1: 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Dick Fain with you, Greg Lewis with you. Time now for our defensive player of the game. Then we'll get to the phone lines, which I understand Travis tells me are packed back in the stadium. So we got a lot of people that want to vent right now on the postgame show after the loss to USC. But it is time for the Bring the Hyperheat Defensive Player of the Game, powered by Mitsubishi Heating and Air Conditioning. 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All right, Greg, who's your guy?
2: I'm going to go with Rayshon Clark at the corner position. Reason being, he led the team in tackles today, 9 tackles. So for a corner, that's a pretty good guy. I know he's the nickel guy, but that means he's stepping in there and he's taking on those guys and making tackles. But also, you don't remember his name getting called in the passing game.
1: That's right.
2: When you're a defensive back and you're covering, let's face it, USC's got some great wide receivers. He did a great job in covering his man, taking those guys out. You saw USC make a couple big pass plays on other guys, but nothing on Rayshon Clark. So he gets my defensive player of the game.
1: All right, defensive player of the game. All right, let's go to the phone lines. James and Edmonds. James basically called Travis like the second the game was over. He's been waiting for like a half an hour, 45 minutes. So, James, thanks for waiting, man. You're on Husky Talk postgame.
27: Thanks, guys. Yeah, I'm incredibly, incredibly frustrated here. Like, you know, it's funny, right after the game, it came back to Elise, and she said, imagine the possibilities if you won. And she was doing the lottery thing, but it was like, could not have been a better fit for this game, right? It was just like, we win this game, all of a sudden the season turns around, we're in, you know, it's suddenly it's you know, we have the possibility, we're still in the talk for potentially the college football playoffs. All of a sudden, it seems like they got their act together, and we just couldn't do it. And I'm frustrated. I'm frustrated with the officials for the that terrible pass interference call. I'm frustrated with Damon, even though he made some great plays, for some just baffling decisions. Frustrated with Fish for some of the, I mean, even though there was some good game plan, there was also some baffling decisions. And this is like a weekend ruining type loss, guys. Like, it's just, man, I'm pissed. My wife and kids are heard me yelling very loudly at the end of that game, just because it felt like it really was something that we should have and could have had and would have been huge. So anyway, thanks for letting me vent. So appreciate it.
1: Hey, no problem, James. I appreciate the call, and I appreciate the passion, James, because if the Huskies are going to be truly competitive in the new era of college football and, you know, $40 million rosters, $50 million rosters, improvements, all that sort of thing, you need passionate fans like James.
0: Yeah.
1: And because SEC country's got passionate fans like James. There's three or four teams in the Big Ten that have passionate fans like James. The Huskies need passionate fans like James in order to be able to compete with those guys. And he's exactly right. I mean, the opportunity we talked about at the beginning of the show, Greg, the opportunity was there. I mean, think about the vibe in this town had they won that game. We would have showed up Friday night. We'd have been fired up for Iowa at 6 o'clock. Everybody would have been there. We were like, okay, yeah, now we're back on track. If we can beat USC on the road, we can beat anybody on our schedule. But they just were that short because of those same type of mistakes we've seen being made in the past.
2: And that's why we harp so much sometimes, I think, on the amount of penalties that they get, because a penalty at the wrong time. And although that was certainly something that I thought was a bad call on the pass interference,
1: oh my God,
2: that gave USC, you know, the extension there. But just when you're a team that gets called for penalties, you're a team that doesn't pay attention to detail on those little things, we harp on it because we know to win a game like this, down the stretch, you got to do every single thing right in order to make your plays happen. And it was like, you know, you're tempting the kid with the piece of chocolate cake, you know, that he really loves. And then he says, you eat all your vegetables and you do this, we're going to give you the cake. So we did all of that. And then right at the very end, the cake gets taken away.
1: Yeah, it's like Lucy in the football.
2: Yeah,
1: so just
2: snatches
1: right away.
2: It away. And there was a couple of things that happened. One, the bad call, right? But if you don't have the interception / fumble or whatever that was that USC got, then, you know, you're probably in a better position. Get that. If you don't hurt yourself on multiple third downs over and over again by missing a guy on the blitz pickup, by not checking out of a play that doesn't have a chance to succeed, those kinds of things, then it puts you in a position where you got to make a huge play on 4th and 10 down the stretch. And when that's the only thing you can do to win, it's a small window for you to have success. So it's unfortunate that we came so close and weren't able to complete that. But I understand this fan's frustration. But I am, like you said, glad that there's still people who really, really care, because you're going to need people to show up to the games.
1: Absolutely.
2: Need people to contribute. Need people to buy season tickets. Those are all the things that you got to do in order to stay being a relevant big-time football program.
1: Let's go to Jim, who's joining us down in hot Los Angeles. Hey, Jim, were you at the game today?
4: I was not at the game. I have a daughter's volleyball game. But watched the disappointment on TV. And I appreciate the people that are talking about the penalties and the pass interference. But it comes down to DeMond and his lack of development. He doesn't read defenses. He can't tell a blitz is coming on third down. He's a sack waiting to happen. And he makes poor throws. And I appreciate that he is hyped and he was a big recruit, but we are paying over $4 million or $4 million for a guy that can't get the job done, and we are not going to win with him at QB long term. So whether they bench him this year, I hope he leaves at the end of the year, because his time should be over at UW.
1: Appreciate it, Jim. No, thanks for the call. And your assessment is shared by a very sizable percentage of Husky fans. I don't know if I'm ready to say we can't win with DeMond Williams, because I would like to see what DeMond would look like if we had a veteran offensive line that could give him a pocket. The times that I saw a really nice pocket today, I saw DeMond make some pretty nice throws. But I think it's a combination, Greg. He's used to not getting a clean pocket, which makes him more skittish than he probably needs to be when he does get a clean pocket. It's like this vicious circle that, yes, is partly DeMond's fault, but it's partly his protection's fault and the lack of running game that we didn't have up until today this whole season.
2: Yeah, I look at it slightly different, and not to disagree with anything you said or the caller. I really don't think having a great drop-back passing offense with the pocket and all of that is where DeMond Williams is at his best. I really think it's better when his coach does him a favor by utilizing his skill set. There was the pass, the touchdown to Decker DeGraff. What happened on that play? They ran a sprint out. DeMond Williams sprinted out to the right, hit Decker DeGraff coming across the field, and he was able to throw the ball right on target. Why? Because with his speed, his ability to get outside the pocket, it gave him a clear vision and view of the field and a throwing lane that he could make a nice pass to. And that's where DeMond Williams is really successful. When DeMond Williams is kind of making some things kind of happen, when he rolls out and he's able to stay alive, like the long play to Lawson, he was able to use his feet to stay alive and get off a pass. Most quarterbacks wouldn't have gotten that off.
1: That's right.
2: So that's where he can be successful. I really don't think him dropping back in the pocket and throwing the ball way down the field is something he's ever going to be extremely good at.
1: Correct.
2: So I'm thinking that if I'm going to pay him this money, right, and if I'm going to have him be the leader of my team, I'm going to find out how do I give him the best opportunity to be successful. And we saw some of that today. We did. We saw him have success on certain plays. So to me, I'm going to try to duplicate that. I'm going to try to give him as many opportunities to run those types of plays as possible. So I think the coaches have to do a better job at giving DeMond the plays and the things that he can do that he can be successful at. And I think that will help him, his progress. I just think they're trying to make him to something that he's not, which is a drop back passer.
1: I'd love to see more under center from DeMond Williams.
2: Sure.
1: I'd love to. Hell, we didn't even run under center, Greg, when we had the ball on our own 1/2-inch line. We were still in the shotgun.
2: Right, right.
1: Like, can you run under center and maybe some boots off fake handoffs, maybe some sprint outs, some just flat play actions to freeze the linebackers mm-hmm. so somebody's not coming balls to the wall at DeMond mm-hmm. Williams every time? But I mean, every single play is in the shotgun. I understand he's short and it helps him see when he's in the shotgun, but under center would help some of that.
2: Yeah, I think you're right, and I think, you know, those are all things we're going to have to try. One of the other things that I would love to know, and again, I'm not going to pretend like I'm down there in their meetings and know exactly what. But when players are given a certain amount of leeway to change out of plays, and maybe that's in this offense, maybe Jed Fish doesn't give him 2 or 3 audibles to check out of a play. Because there are certain times, like that last sack when they were lined up before the play even snapped. They're coming right here off the side. And what happened? They have more guys coming than they could block. So does he have, and this again, I don't know, does he have the right to check out of that play and to call something else? Does he have coverages, a slide protection that he can change it to and slide to that side? How are they coaching him? What tools are they giving him to be able to change that play if need be? That I don't know, because I hardly ever see these guys audible out of anything. So that tells me maybe isn't just that he doesn't want to audible or doesn't know how to audible, but maybe they're not giving him those options in their packages. Maybe in their package, you got to go make something happen with your feet and try to get out of it, spin out of it, step up in the pocket. But I would really be interested to know, does he have some play changes that he can make when he sees that they got more guys coming than they can block?
1: Nate in Seattle, thanks for hanging on. You're on Husky Honk postgame show.
0: Yeah, hey guys. I was actually really pleasantly surprised at the way the team played today. I thought we were going to get killed based off the first 4 games this year. I will say I think that Minnesota is going to be a little bit better team than everyone thought. So, I mean, they looked pretty aggressive in today and last week. So I don't think that was an awful loss.
1: Yeah.
0: With that being said, I want to talk about short yardage plays on 3rd and 4th down. It seemed like USC on 3rd and 4th down and like 1-2 yards, it was like automatic. And there's no confidence at all that the Huskies can convert a 3rd and short, 4th and short. And they did do a better job of running the ball today. Bonner had 86 yards on 19 carries. And a 16-yard gain for as long, but there's just no confidence at all. Whereas USC just seemed like they picked up 1-2 yards every single time on 4th and short. And I don't know if that's like, hey, just you got to man up and just or if it's you like technique. I have no idea what it is because I've never played football, but that needs to get better.
1: I appreciate it. Good thoughts. I mean, I think you're right. It was the best game of the season by far for the Washington Huskies. It's just unfortunate it didn't pay off in a win. I think the down and distance for USC was much more favorable to them than it was for Washington. Washington was facing so many 3rd-and-6, 3rd-and-7, 3rd-and-13s, 4th-and-longs like at the end of the game. And also, you know, I was a little surprised, and I have been all year, at the Husky front making a hit and falling backwards 2 or 3 yards.
2: Yeah.
1: We didn't see that last year. The Huskies were such a sure tackling team. And as good as I thought the defense played overall today, and I thought they played better in the second half than they did in the first half, but they were getting pushed. You know, they would make a hit at the sticks, and they'd get pushed forward over the line for those first downs.
2: Yeah, we talked a little about this when we were watching the game, if you remember, Dick.
1: Yeah.
2: One of the things I commented on is they're not playing with great leverage on the defensive line and in that front seven.
1: They were high.
2: Yeah, what that means is they are up, standing on their feet, making tackles with their arms and trying to keep guys from getting that 1 or 2 yards. And that's difficult because when a guy's playing with good leverage, good body lean, momentum, it's hard to keep him from getting those 1 or 2 yards. So I don't know if it's a technique or way they're teaching them, but it looks like our defensive line is standing up too high and playing with too high of a leverage in order to keep those guys from getting the 1, 2s, and 3 yards. And the linebackers have also missed some tackles and bounced off guys. When I look at our linebackers, like, you got a guy like Jacob Manu. He's everywhere. He's got a nose for the ball. He sniffs the ball. He's a smaller linebacker. And, you know, with some of these big, strong running backs, although he may eventually get him down, they're able to get 3, 4 yards when he's coming up to make the tackle. And again, I saw Linus Davis, you know, make some really good plays, but I also saw times where he and also DCB were tackling guys just too high.
1: Yep.
2: And that is a problem. Me as a running back, if I felt like I could run downhill and these guys were taking me on up top, I just put my shoulder in their chest. I wasn't going to try to make a miss. I wasn't going to try to go around them. I was like, I put my shoulder pad right in their chest, and I'm going to get 3 or 4 yards.
1: Which
2: and
1: is what they were doing to
2: exactly.
1: us.
2: Exactly. And I may even break the tackle and be able to spin out and get an even longer run. So defensively, these guys have got to play with better leverage. They've got to get their pad level a lot lower, and they've got to arrive at the ball with a little more behind them, a little more gumph coming from that backside so that they can get guys falling backwards on those tackles.
1: Husky Talk postgame show brought to you by UA Local 32, Hyder Construction, Mitsubishi Electric Heating and Air Conditioning, and Frost Brewed Coors Light, cold as the Rockies. 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
0: Oh, yeah, thanks to my friend Ron Hyder, Hyder Construction. We'd all do all those spots during the season. We have some fun making fun of the Cougars and the Ducks and all that sort of stuff. We have a good time doing those. Dick Fain, Greg Lewis with you after a tough one. 25-21 loss to USC, a game which the Huskies led 21-10. We're talking to you on the phone line. Steve in Seattle's been waiting patiently. Thanks for waiting, Steve. How are you, man?
1: Really good, guys. Thank you very much.
0: You bet.
1: I agree with Greg on the DeMond situation where, you know, he's a guy, maybe the worst place for him is sitting in the pocket, rolling him out, have design plays doing that. I think is his strength, you know. He's just small. He doesn't see over the linemen all that well. And he's just not a very good pocket passer. Okay, and the Huskies, the down that's killing him is his first down. You know, Fitch is calling it on the plays. He's calling the plays. But they run some harebrained play on first down, some pass, whatever, you know, some situation where they put DeMond in a place where he can't escape. And so they got to go, 10 yards and two downs, or they got to go 12 yards and two downs. Now, they did get a little bit of a running game going tonight, but, Bonners, I like what I saw. It'd be nice if they had a twitchy guy, a quicker guy that they could use too, you know. He's not really a breakaway runner, but he's pretty good inside the tackles, I think. But Washington, I looked at their schedule. And I looked at the Big Ten, a little different Big Ten than we thought it was going to be just a couple, 3 weeks ago. There's some teams in the Big Ten now that are sticking up their ugly heads, and they're going to be tough to beat, and it looked like they were going to be easy. I figure the Huskies are going to win two games. But I look at who they're going to play. I think they'll probably beat Penn State, another team they might beat. But they're going to have trouble with some of the bottom feeders of last year, because they're playing well. Let me look at some of the ways these teams are playing, and Washington is an easy team to defend because they have no real offense. Their offense is kind of like shoot from the hip. You know, I guarantee you next week Iowa is going to come after DeMond. They're going to come after him. Luckily, Iowa's quarterback isn't all that hot, but they can run the ball. And they have a good defense, very good defense, excellent defense.
0: Well, I appreciate the call, Steve. I mean, it's going to be first team to 17 wins next week.
2: Yeah.
0: I mean, I take the under on that one. I don't even think the over-under could possibly be low enough for you not to take the under in that one. The balance on the offense or lack thereof, I really wish we'd have seen more Brian Bonner on that last drive. I mean, that last drive was 15 plays, 77 yards. But it was very, very pass-heavy. I'm seeing a 3-yard run by Brian Bonner on 2nd and 10 with 5 minutes left to go in that drive. And Brian Bonner then touched it with 3:08 left on a 2nd and 12 for 3 yards. And other than that, no one touched the ball on that drive other than DeMond Williams. Yeah. It was DeMond Williams runs or DeMond Williams incompletions or a quick pass on 4th and 3 to Roebuck for the first down. I mean, that was it. It was just a DeMond Williams drive the whole way. I would have loved to see more balance on that drive, particularly once they got inside of USC territory.
2: Yeah, and I think that plays into what I think is the best point the caller made that I don't want to be overlooked is teams are going to come after DeMond Williams.
0: Yeah.
2: They are going to blitz us. They're going to try to make him even more uncomfortable than he's been all year, knowing that is the secret for success against the Washington offense. Because like you just said, whose hands is the ball in all the time? DeMond Williams. We're asking him to make plays primarily from the pocket with his arm, and that is not going to be a recipe for success or victory. Again, I'm somewhat optimistic that the coaches did change it up a little bit this week. 19 carries, I think, last year. Last week, did Brian Bonner have six? So he went from six last week to 19. Guess what? That's a big increase. That's a big improvement. And he showed that he has some ability. I think as a running back, you gain confidence. This guy was playing high school football last year. So now that he's had a game where he got 19 carries, he didn't fumble. He made some good decisions. He got going forward and making some guys miss. So now he's going to run with even more confidence, which allows him to just be a natural running back instead of thinking about things, right? So I think that is something that they can hang their hat on a little bit. We got Damon Williams running the ball a little bit more, making teams think about that, knowing that they got to defend that. So they got to do some things maybe differently with their defense. He did take one hit, though, we saw earlier there where it took him a while to get up.
0: I wasn't sure he's going to get up.
2: Yeah, that's the thing that, you know, I hear what Fish is saying. We put him at risk when we run him too much. So you got to be selective when you do that. But what you can't do is put him in a position where he's going to be in the pocket so much, and teams know the way to stop Damon Williams when he's in the pocket is to blitz him, to bring extra guys, because he's going to be under a lot of pressure. Yeah, and he already looks like he's got happy feet, Dick. And that's just going to get worse the more he gets hit.
0: Yeah, and, you know, I'm tired of waiting for Landon Hatchett.
2: Yeah.
0: I mean, Landon Hatchett is like the girl in high school that I kept asking out every single week, and she was like, maybe next week, maybe next week. And I just kept going back to her.
2: Yeah.
0: We go on Friday, maybe next week, yeah. Maybe next week.
2: I don't know how that feels, but yeah, I get it.
0: God damn, man. It's just, I want to offense looks like with Landon Hatchett at the center.
2: But they gotta play with the guys they got, Dick. That's the thing. I mean, that was the fifth game of the season? We're almost at the midway point.
0: Yes.
2: So he's missed more than a third of the season already, right?
0: Yes.
2: So we got to play with the guys that we got, and we have to develop an offense around those dudes. And who knows if he comes back, if he's physically able to play at the level that we need him to play. Maybe the middle part of the game gets better, calls and guys know where to be a little better because he's leading that part. But physically, he may not be the same person. I just think that you know, we took some strides this week. We got a little better on offense. We know there's no more question who the running back is, right?
0: Oh.
2: We don't have to play that by committee. We don't have to worry about that.
0: I could have told you that 4 weeks ago, and I did tell you that 4 weeks ago.
2: Absolutely, but now I think the coaches have to, you know, look at that and go, okay, we're not going to mess around and, you know, Trey Cooley, thank you for coming out.
0: Yes.
2: We appreciate you. You know, if the guy gets really tired and we need him to get a break, we'll let you come in on a pass protection play, something like that. But Brian Bonner's that guy for us in running the ball, and let's see if Ansu Sano is a guy who maybe down the goal line with
0: short
2: his size.
0: Yeah.
2: Is a guy who can. I do like this. The one thing that we did today, even though it wasn't the traditional way, on that goal line touchdown, we actually ran downhill.
0: Yes, we did.
2: We ran downhill. It was from the shotgun, and it was a wildcat type of deal, and there was a little bit of the quarterback faking like the ball went over his head.
0: Whatever works.
2: But
0: man,
2: I just love the fact that the offensive line fired
0: pushed
2: off the ball,
0: yes,
2: went downhill, and we got into the end zone easily. So those are things we can build on. We do got to get back to, and like you said in the first half, making sure our tackling is a little more sure on defense. We got to figure out how to, and I think a couple of callers ago mentioned this, how do we get into third and ones and twos and threes and not third and fives and sixes and 12s and 10s. We can't be behind the chains as much as we are, and I think that, again, is back to trying to throw from the pocket with Damon on first down, running Bonner on a 3-yard gain on second down. Now it's third and seven.
0: I mean, I think we can be disappointed and encouraged at the same time.
2: Yeah.
0: I've got both of those emotions right now. I'm disappointed that this was a game they absolutely could have won and didn't. But I'm encouraged because I saw improvement, massive improvement on both sides of the ball, and we're good enough to beat Iowa next week. Certainly good enough to beat Purdue. Certainly good enough to beat Nebraska. Certainly good enough to beat Penn State. Certainly good enough to beat Michigan State. Don't know about Indiana and Oregon, but let's take care of the next 5 weeks and see. But playing like they did today, they're good enough to win each and every one of those games. The problem is we've seen them play poorly enough this year to lose almost every one of those games. So it's really tough to tell what type of team that's going to show up. Joel and Everett, thanks for hanging on. What's going on, man?
4: No, not much, guys. Thanks for taking my call. I'll try to make this quick, but I just don't think that this program will ever be back where it is with Damon Williams as quarterback, and I just feel like we make excuses for him, and I respect Greg, but even if we roll him out, he's not that good. He's just not that good. And the other thing, too, it seems like, Greg, and you can answer this, it doesn't seem like football at the University of Washington is important as it used to be.
2: Well, that's all. I think there's some people over there who it is very important, because everyone who works in that athletic department knows that football has to be good in order for money to come in, for them to pay for any other sport that's there. Right. So I know we as fans look at the success or lack thereof right now and say, well, maybe they just don't care. Well, they do. But there's still bad decisions that made sometimes. We do have to make sure, though, as a organization, right, there's a guy at the top, right? It's called the athletic director. Mm-hmm. He has to go out and hire the right coach. He's got to make a good business decision on what you pay that coach. Right now, when you look at the contract, guy's making about $7, $8 million a year. Guess what? He's going to be our football coach.
0: That's right.
2: We're only getting a half share of the Big 12 money. Big 10 money. So we can't afford to pay him and go out and get someone. So it's not that
0: they don't. He's not a bad football coach.
2: Yeah, I'm just saying.
0: We have seen bad football coaches.
2: I'm just saying.
0: He is not a bad football
2: coach. If this caller thinks that the fact that we have him and won't get rid of him or hire him means we don't care, it doesn't mean that we don't care. It just means that financially we can't afford to do something that's going to change that right now. And that's Husky Nation that's got to be a part of that, because they don't have the funds to go out and get rid of this football coach. So they absolutely care. The thing about Damon Williams, what I'm simply saying is this. If you do have a guy, 9 times out of 10 when we play anybody, Damon Williams is going to be in the top 1, 2, or 3 athletes on the field, period, point blank, whomever we play. I didn't say top quarterback, just top athlete.
0: That's right.
2: So if you have him as an athlete and he's on your team, you got to at least call the plays that are going to allow him to be as successful as he can be. I'm not saying Damon Williams is going to lead you to the promised land and going to make you, as a great quarterback. I'm saying if I'm the coach and this is my quarterback, guess what I'm going to do? I'm going to sprint him out, right? I'm going to roll him out. I'm going to use his feet. I'm going to get him better throwing lanes to throw out of, because when you sprint guys out, there's really a first guy and a second guy. There's not this progression you have to read as you're dropping back. He doesn't seem to be great at that. He doesn't seem to be great at throwing the ball down the field and on long dig routes or out cutting routes or, posts and corners and all of that. What he does seem to be good at, if he sprints out of the pocket and guys are cutting across the field, to be able to throw that pass like he did to Decker DeGraff. So what I'm simply saying is give him the plays and call the ones that he's good at. That's going to give you the best, because we had a chance. He played good enough today for us to win sans the fumble at the end
0: That's
2: of the
0: right.
2: game.
0: That's
2: so,
0: right.
2: again, you can win games with Damon Williams. The Big Ten this year, like you just went through game by game, I think that Nebraska game down in Nebraska is going to be a lot tougher than anyone. I'm not so sure we're prepared to do that. But I think we have enough from him that we can do with his feet, with his getting out of the pocket, with our running backs, with the defense keeping us in every game to win a majority of our football games.
0: I agree with you. I totally agree with that. I absolutely still think this team is going to go to a bowl game. I think this team is going to have – I mean, they've lost 2 games by 3 and 4 points. A game to USC and a game to a team that just beat Michigan.
2: Yeah.
0: I mean, that's how close you are to 5-0 right now. Now, this isn't a 5-0 team.
2: No.
0: If this team was 5-0 and they were ranked 12th in the nation, it would be the most overrated team in college football. I'm not saying that, but to your point on Damon, he's not a great quarterback, but he is a great athlete, and he's a very good football player.
2: Yeah.
0: Turn him into a football player. Don't make him Peyton Manning.
2: Yeah.
0: make him a football player. That's what they have to make Damon Williams, because right now they're trying to make him into Peyton Manning, which he isn't. Sam in Seattle, you're on 93.3 KJRFM.
5: Hey, guys. This season's really, really frustrating. It's 6-6 used to be, okay, you're just trying to get bowl game practices. That's now 9-3 and 8-4. The goal is to get to being one of the top 11 to get into the playoffs. I appreciate trying to get into bowl games, but the expectations that this program under DeBoer, under Peterson, those are the expectations. It's the type of program
0: I'm not saying 6-6 or 7-5 is a successful season. I'm speaking to the people that I have heard all week long before this game saying, the Huskies probably won't win another game this year. Husky's going to go 0 for the Big Ten.
5: Oh, yeah, that's ridiculous.
0: And I think that's ridiculous. Absolutely ridiculous for the people that were saying that. That team I saw today is going to win quite a few more games this year.
5: Oh, yes, very soon. But Minnesota is, I mean, Michigan is not really that good of a ball club. Their quarterback is heart garbage, and they pay him $15 million.
0: yes,
5: we
0: yes.
5: don't have that problem.
0: No, you think, right? Hey, you guys, you Husky fans, you think DeMond's bad? You want to have Bryce Underwood instead? No, you don't. That dude can't throw a forward
5: pass. You don't even want that kid. Nobody wants that kid. And look, and they paid him a lot of money. We're paying, my question is you look at programs now and how much you have to pay for quarterbacks. Is that money that you pay your quarterback $4, $5, $6 million, is that the effective way? Should you go and pay a guy who's $2 to $3 million and get a much better wide receiver that can –

0: So to Sam's point, do you want to pay $4, $5, $6, $10 million to a quarterback when you know, hey, that's taken away from a center I could have for $750,000 and a nose tackle I could have for $2.2 million? What do you think?
1: Well, I think, you know, a football team now has to have a whole personnel department, right? And they got to have cap gurus, and they got to have guys who can figure out the financials, because you're trying to solve a matrix here and put together a puzzle. We have X number of dollars. Well, let me start with that before I go any further. The University of Washington right now is only in the half share zone, right, of being in the Big Ten. So as frustrating as it may seem or sound of why we can't have a better team than Minnesota, or we can't have a better team than XYZ, they're getting 20, 25, maybe $30 million more a year the revenue sharing from television than we are to build their team. So I'm starting at a disadvantage for the, at least the next 2.5 years, I think, or something like that, before Washington gets a full share of what they're eligible for, even though, because there's going to be a tier system. Yeah. You've got to be in the top group to get the most. But anyway, so now you're looking at what resources do I have, and now how do I spread these out? How do I build my team around this? Quarterback has always been the straw that stirs the drink at most all levels of football. But there have been plenty of teams, and Miles Gaskin was kind of talking about this off the air, where you get a really good game managing quarterback, and you build your team around him, like the gentleman just said, where you got really good wide receivers, really good running back, offensive lineman, all that. The unfortunate part is right now, when you look at the University of Washington, the best player on our team is the quarterback. And that isn't just because we gave him the most money. That's because right now our revenues don't allow us to go out and get a lot of those superstars. It's hard to go get a great running back when let's take $2 million away from Damon Williams. Would that still allow us to go get two great receivers and a great running back and a great left tackle and a great rush end?
0: No, you could get one or two more players.
1: Exactly. So right now, Damon Williams is probably our best opportunity on the offense to have some success because he is the best athlete on the field. So I think there's a byproduct of that. But I don't have a problem with you paying less money, to his point, the question he asked, having a $2 million quarterback and building around him. But you got to have those other guys, those old star players. Last year, Damon looked a lot better, primarily in early in the season and in games we were favored to win, because he had good running backs. He had Denzel Boston playing wide receiver. Right. How good does that guy look right now, even in the NFL?
0: Oh,
1: so, unfortunately, right now, we just don't have those weapons, and we have a limited amount of money to go out and build a great team around it.
0: All right, our final segment coming up. We got our three A's of the game brought to you by AAA Washington to get to. Who gets our three A grades of the game? And we'll hear Dave Softy Mahler in the locker room with head coach Jed Fish one-on-one in our final segment. Head until about 10 o'clock here on Husky Talk Postgame Show. 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
17: 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All right, number one, let's go with our man, Brian Bonner, the only man that should be touching a football on the backfield for the Washington Huskies. 19 carries for 89 yards, and like you mentioned before, doing some nice downhill running today.
18: Yeah, I think we found something in the kid. Once he gets his confidence going and he gets his legs turning and moving behind the offensive line, the kid picks, you know, the hole right. He's got good vision. Doesn't go down extremely easily. Runs hard, and I just think he had a really good overall football game today.
17: Number two, we're not going to pick. We're going to cheat a little bit. We're not going to give it to one player. We're going to give it to the tight end position. Decker DeGraff, Baron Naone, 5 catches, 89 yards, 2 touchdowns combined.
18: Yeah, I think, you know, even though we had to use some trick plays a couple of times to get them the ball, those guys are not only blocking well, but they're also catching the ball, becoming a downfield threat. And as Mario Bailey always says, when you're a receiver, it don't matter unless you get in the end zone. These guys are scoring touchdowns, and today was a good day for the tight end position.
17: And finally, Alex McLaughlin, who always gets – I think he always gets our roses every single week for doing what he does. 7 tackles, a sack. Just really in the second half, really started to be kind of that anchor in the back end of that defense in the second half.
18: Yeah, USC obviously decided they were going to run the ball against us today, and he had to come up and make a lot of tackles. He was actually lined up down in the box quite a bit at sort of a linebacker safety position, kind of a rover, if you want to call it like that, old school lingo, and I thought he was solid. He had missed a tackle or two in the last couple of weeks, but today didn't miss any tackles, was real solid, so he gets an A grade from me as well.
17: All right, well, let's see it. We're going to grade Dave Softemuller's performance on this interview, because Dave Softemuller, a few moments ago, caught up with head coach Jed Fish in the locker room.
19: Yeah, I mean, obviously our guys competed till the very end, did everything they could to put themselves in position, be in the red area with a minute left, you know, 4 downs to get, you know, 17 yards, I think it was. Had a chance. I mean, we almost broke out of we ran a QB draw, and he was shoelaces away, but didn't make the plays at the end, and they made the plays at the end, and wasn't good enough today.
20: Yeah, the sack on 3rd down, just a killer. Take me through what happened there on that play.
19: Yeah, I mean, that, and I can't see it without watching the film exactly what got him off reads or what wasn't open, and it's kind of a pure progression read with, but, you know, whatever it might be, we can't, you know, obviously go backwards in that situation. That was, you know, very difficult to do, and but he battled. He battled every step of the way. The play he made on 4th down was just a ridiculous play to keep the drive alive. So we got to keep, you know, doing those positive things.
20: Coach, you talked about the insane 4th down throw to Chris Lawson by DeMond Williams. Just vintage DeMond on that play. The leadership he showed, I thought, was the best it's been the entire year so far after 5 games. Give us your thoughts on the way number one played overall tonight.
19: Yeah, I thought that was the coolest part, that no matter what happened, adversity struck and his resiliency was outstanding. He stayed with the game, the whole team. He rallied the team. He rallied the team between the 3rd and 4th quarter. He talked to the defense. He stayed fully engaged in the game, continuing trying to find a way to make a play, and made some plays there at the end, some really good throws and good scrambles, and you know, had opportunities there, and we just in the end just couldn't finish.
20: Yeah, it was a game of almost two teams taking advantage of some mistakes by the other team at one point. You guys taking advantage of a bunch of mistakes by USC early on, and then some penalties on the offensive line, especially in the 4th quarter. Talk about the group up front and the job they did, and maybe some mistakes made by them late.
19: Yeah, I mean, it was obviously tough to have a couple holding penalties there at the end. You know, it's just hard to overcome, you know, when you're backed up and then you're also backed up. But, you know, they battled. Guys were moved in and out. Still trying to find the right combination. But felt like the way the game was going early that, you know, we needed to probably have John more experience, a second-year guy, in there at left tackle. But, you know, they're chipping away, and they're getting better, and they're getting better. We ran the ball better today. Mm-hmm. There's a lot of positives there. Brian Bonner had, you know, 19 carries today for 90 yards, and there's a lot of good runs there. So, you know, there's a lot of positives involved in the game, but just not enough.
20: Yeah, I can see it on your face how frustrating and disappointing this is. But do you feel like, and maybe this will sit maybe with you tomorrow after a tough ride home, that this team took a step tonight?
19: I know. I think we're getting better. I think we're continuing the process of improving. And as we continue to, you know, invest in one another, we're going to continue to see rewards. I mean, these kids are just going to get older with us, and they're going to, you know, each game, each opportunity, we're just going to keep building. And that's what we signed up for. That's what we're excited about, is watching the progress. And the progress will come.
20: I was going to say, what was your message to these guys after this one tonight?
19: I just told them, I said, you know, our goal every day is to get better. That's our goal. There is no, like, one and done. We're not signed up for that. We're signed up for, a process to get better. So the only thing you can do is get on the plane and then get off the plane and try to get better tomorrow. And that's what we're going to do.
20: And back home on Friday against a tough Big Ten Iowa team on Friday night. What do you want to see from this team as they bounce back starting on Monday?
19: Yeah, I think we're going to have to continue to be more fundamentally sound, continue to make plays, continue to improve, continue to work on protections, continue to work on our route running, continue to work on our reads defensively. We tackled better today, but we had to make a lot of tackles. They ran the ball a lot today, and we held them to a very few yards per carry, I would assume. The way it looked, I mean, it looked like it was, 2 yards, 3 yards, 4 yards, 1 yard, 2 yards. Like, there was a lot of positive defensive plays. So altogether, we're going to have to do our best to slow them down and to be able to score enough points in a Big Ten game to get the win.
20: Yeah, always appreciate it, Coach. Thanks, and best of luck next week, man.
19: Thank you.
17: Well, Jed's right. USC had 35 carries for 115 yards rushing. That's only 3.3 yards a carry.
18: But they were all on third and three.
17: Yeah, right. They were all on
18: third
17: and three.
18: They got 3.3 every time.
17: Exactly. What's interesting is Washington and USC both ran the ball almost the exact amount of times. USC at 35, Washington at 33. USC for 115 yards, Washington for 116 yards.
18: Yeah.
17: It was basically mirror image run games, which, man, if you had told me, okay, I'm going to get two stats at the beginning of the game. I'm going to say, Fain, you got to put money on who's going to win the game and by how much. And I go, well, okay, what's the stats? Husky's going to run the ball 33 times in this game, and USC's offense is going to score 19 points. I would say, I would take the Huskies, and you could give me 5-1 odds, and I would still take the Huskies. That's enough to win.
0: Yeah,
17: 33 rushes and 19 points allowed. But you know what? When you put the ball on the ground and it is scooped up and run back for a touchdown on the road, you're going to lose 90% of the times. I don't know. I bet in the history of football, you look at all the teams that go out on the road and they either throw a pick six or they put the ball on the dirt and it gets taken back for a touchdown, I bet they lose 90% of those football games.
18: Yeah, especially when your offense is struggling the way ours is and points are at a premium. Not only do you, cancel your opportunity to score, but then you give 6 points to the other team's offense or defense, however you want to call that. It certainly does not lead to winning football games. And, I appreciate the coach and standing there and answering some of these questions. I guess if I was really going to grade Softy, I would ask what questions, if he couldn't get in trouble and couldn't piss anybody off, what questions would he really ask? Because I thought he asked the questions that, normally guys ask. But one of the things that caught my attention, a couple of years ago when Jed Fish first got here, we said we got to make this team look like a Big Ten team, especially in the trenches. And that first year, I remember after week three or four, he had said, there were guys coming in at different positions on the offensive line. I remember Softy going, what the hell is going on here? We don't even know what five guys should be starting on the offensive line, and we're 3-4 games in the season. We're 5 games in now, and we got different guys going in, and the coach just said, we got to find out how we get guys in the right spot. That in it of itself is kind of, tells you how this season is going. When
17: yes.
18: You're still trying to figure out who are your 5 best players and what are their best positions on the offensive line in the Big Ten, because this is a hard hat type of conference. This is where you got to run the football. This is where you got to be solid up front. And for us to still be trying to figure out who our best 5 guys are, and I know injuries have a little bit to do with that, but who they are and where they belong, that's still a concern. That takes you back to a couple of years ago when you weren't really Big Ten quality up front.
17: And you're going to see a quintessential Big Ten team on Friday night coming in here with the Iowa Hawkeyes. Here's the bad news. Iowa has given up 0, 13, 0, 19 and 31 today to Ohio State. Guess what? We're not Ohio State.
18: Yeah, Jeremiah Smith is a different type of
17: different
18: animal.
17: Different kind of. And the good news is they only scored 16 against Iowa State. They only scored 20 against Michigan. They only scored 14 against Ohio State. So it is literally going to be a first team to 20 wins this game. Mm-hmm. And if the Huskies don't turn it over and they use the punt as their weapon and they play kind of football like the Seahawks have won the last couple of years playing football.
18: Or the way Iowa has
17: played. Or the way Iowa has played football. They got a great chance to win that game. So I'll be back with you with Softy. He'll get back from L.A. We'll be back with you at 3 o'clock on Monday. Travis Moger will be in there with us as well. Thanks to Travis for running the show tonight. We'll be with you 3 to 6 on Monday, and then the Jed Fish coaches show on Monday at 6 o'clock. And then G. Lou will be back with Mario on Tuesday at 4 o'clock for the Husky Honk show at 4 o'clock on Tuesdays. Good stuff, man.
18: All right, man. Thanks.
17: Appreciate
18: Have
17: it.
18: Fun.
17: Thanks to the folks at Tom's Watch Bar here in Seattle. Huskies lose tonight 25-21 to USC. We will talk to you Monday afternoon at 3. Goodbye, everybody.
18: Go Dogs.
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28: Yeah. So I don't want to overreact and say Florida State is the best team that we've ever seen, but they might not be terrible either. So Alabama now 3-0 in the SEC. 2-0 in SEC road games. By the way, the Kentucky team they beat is 4-1. The Mississippi State team they beat is 4-1. So they're winning a lot of really high level games. And I am with you. They are to me, as impressive as anybody in college football. And I'm so excited for that Georgia game next week. They host Georgia next week, in Tuscaloosa. I'll tell you, you know, I think you can make the case Alabama is the number one story. I'll go ahead and just to be different, I'll say on a negative side, I think Michigan's the number one story because, you know, we're now five games into the season, right? And so you have the Western Michigan game, total debacle. We all know that. But coming out of that, there was so much negativity. Bryce Underwood, he's not the guy. They beat Oklahoma. Even if you think, okay, maybe Oklahoma's a little bit rated, there's overrated, excuse me, there's some positivity. You beat UTEP, and like, you were obviously in position to beat Iowa to enter this game 4-0. And so it's like, you don't beat Iowa. You should have lost to Western Michigan. And this game was just 20-14 was the final score. But for people who did not watch it, Michigan with 180 yards of total offense, 101 yards passing, 10 of 21 passing, 4 yards per completion for Bryce Underwood, no touchdowns, 2 interceptions. And so why, I'll just argue for the sake of argument that it's the biggest deal is, you know, to me, this team is 3-2 and somehow worse than that with a schedule that includes a bye next week, but then Penn State and Indiana the next two games. And, you know, you could very easily be 3-4 coming out of that stretch with what should have been a loss to Western Michigan. And we talked about it in hour one. Dan Beyer was with us on the update desk, and him being the Big Ten guy, he kind of hopped in and chatted with us a little bit. But I don't know what you do at the quarterback position this season. The backup is a true freshman. It's CJ Carr's younger brother, Tommy Carr. He was not recruited to be a playable backup this year for Bryce Underwood. And so I don't know if you just feel like you have to ride it out till the end of the year because of the money involved or because you frankly just don't have a backup quarterback. But the counter to it is you don't have your
1: you don't have a starting quarterback right now. You got 101 yards passing today against Minnesota. And this is at least the second time this season where he's had a stat line that's about that bad. Like, I don't know how much worse even the true freshman could play than that.
28: Yeah. No, and that to me is why it's the biggest story, is because it's not getting better. There's no fix. Who were we talking about last week? I can't remember, but there was somebody that I was like, there's no, maybe it was Oklahoma last week. I can't remember. Maybe it was Mateer we were talking about, where it's like, there's no fix. I think it was because Venable said, because Venable said in his post game, they asked him last week, is there a quarterback change coming? And he basically said it without saying. He's like, we don't have a better option. And so Michigan doesn't have a better option. The difference with Venables and John Mateer is John Mateer, unless I'm mistaken, is out of eligibility this year, and you already knew you had to pivot in another direction. This one, you signed Bryce Underwood hoping that year three would be the breakout year. Now you're 2-2. And by the way, here's the other thing too, J-Mart, that's easy to forget. For how it ended with Sharon Moore last year, they went 9-3.
1: Mm-hmm.
28: And so you still have Indiana at Oregon, at Ohio State. Oh, by the way, UCLA is pretty good. Oh, by the way, Penn State isn't a gimme. You know, you fired Sharon Moore and you had to, understandably. He did go 9-3 last year, and you are, it feels like 6-6 is very much in play this year.
1: Yes, I definitely think so. And I just, again, I know that you would expect, you shouldn't expect them to be a national championship contender. I totally get that. I still think that that fan base is probably a little shocked that it has gone this poorly.
28: Oh, yeah.
1: Because it's just, you said it already, but they lost to Western Michigan. I mean, yeah, they didn't in terms of when you go back in history, you'll see that. But we all watched that game and know what should have happened. It didn't happen, but it should have happened. And they even admitted it as such after the fact and didn't even do it. But, you know, I look at a lot of that and just say that Michigan team is not getting better this year. It's a rough time and it's a rough start for Kyle Whittingham because you can't, that just can't be a fun gig right now. Especially to go into a program that is that, you know, just, the tradition there is something he's never seen as a coach. And I think they were excited when they got him. And maybe they're still going to be by the end, but it's going to be a pretty toxic situation, I think, relatively quickly because they don't strike me as the most patient bunch.
28: They're not patient. And I said it earlier in the show, but, you know, they have, like, a very expensive roster. Okay. But, like, next year is supposed to be the year. Because last year they were super young. They signed a top recruiting class. And they're just nowhere close. I mean, and again, you look at the schedule. I mean, it doesn't feel hyperbolic to say that 6-6 is in play. Again, for people just joining us, Michigan losing on Saturday to Minnesota. Go into a bye this week. Penn State, Indiana at home. Then final three at Oregon, UCLA, at Ohio State. I mean, those are three teams that are in the top 25 right now. They still have four ranked teams left on the schedule, plus Penn State, plus a rivalry game in Michigan State. There's just not a lot there. Any last thoughts on week four of college football before we pivot to, or week five of college football before we pivot to week four of the NFL?
1: I mean, a lot of teams handle business. Georgia looked pretty good in the second half against Vanderbilt. UNC put up a decent fight against Notre Dame, didn't have enough in the end.
28: They're not terrible, by the way.
1: No, they're not. And they're not. That's 100% right. So, I mean, and you had a couple of teams off. Ohio State didn't end up having much trouble at all with Iowa, which is kind of what I expected, quite frankly, coming from that. Then you had some that weren't, you know, some teams that weren't playing anybody particularly interesting. The other thing that we haven't talked about is just credit to Missouri and Florida. Florida's still not quite all the way there yet, but, you know, that's a young football team. I think there's a lot to like there. They weren't going to go undefeated going on the road in that environment to a defense that knew kind of, it's kind of equipped and built to stop an offense like theirs. You could have potentially seen the loss. I think it was such a throttling. I don't think anybody saw that part of it coming, and that was a bit surprising. But a good win for Missouri and a reminder that, you know, there's going to be a lot of teams that are going to take L's during the course of this season.
28: Yes, yeah, no, there's no doubt about it. We mentioned it earlier in the show, but I'll give one more shout-out here as we put a bow on Week 4 college football. It goes back to Friday. Northwestern, man, I mean, listen, everyone is going to look at it from the Penn State has lost two in a row perspective. But I'll tell you what, two Fridays ago, Northwestern played Indiana. And I know it was a Friday night. Don't know if you had a chance to watch that, J-Mart. They could have beaten Indiana at Indiana. They didn't. And I thought it was interesting. After the game, Cignetti did his post-game interview. And I don't know if the reporter expected him to be mad or something like that. But he said something like, that's a really good football team. And he said something to the effect of, you know, nobody, if we beat somebody 2 years ago, nobody would have assumed that we were a good football team. Basically saying, like, they're much better than you realize. And the insinuation was, you know, sometimes people don't realize how good you are in the moment, like us 2 years ago. And so easily could have beaten Indiana two Fridays ago. They open up, reopen, I should say, their new stadium. And, you know, we'll just be quick on this. We don't have to spend a ton of time on Northwestern football, but we talked about it earlier. 506 yards of total offense, 413 yards rushing, 7.5 yards per carry. And yes, there are a lot of conversations about Penn State after that one, but Northwestern 3-1 with a dominant win on a national stage.
1: Yeah, look, that's a great win. And to open your home stadium and have it go that way, it's just, again, a little surprised that it was that emphatic a win for Northwestern. I think we have already sort of discovered that's a pretty decent football team there, but I don't know that anybody expected them to just bludgeon Penn State the way that they did. So that's, I mean, that's hugely impressive there. And then the Penn State situation just kind of bears monitoring for the rest of the year. I don't think they're very good, and I don't think they're going to be very good through the course of the rest of this year. The question is just going to be, what are they talking about out there by the end of this season? I mean, you've got to give people time. Matt Campbell comes in there, hasn't had a full recruiting cycle, but we've also used that excuse in the past for people that have come in that you thought were going to work out that haven't. So we'll just, time is going to tell whether or not this hire ends up working out. Right now, I think that the fan base is probably a little disappointed because they thought they were going to be a little better than this, but I'm not sure that I thought that was a top 20 team on paper to me coming into the season. So maybe I'm not quite as just blown away by what we've seen the last couple of weeks from them. But again, the excitement that comes from Penn State early in the season often comes from them playing absolutely nobody. And then when they play anybody half decent, it's like, oh, there's still problems here. And eventually they're going to have to get that worked out.
28: Yeah. And by the way, one way or another, we're going to have some narratives coming out of the next two Penn State games. They host USC this coming Saturday. And then, oh, by the way, they play Michigan at home the Saturday after that. And so one way or another, we're going to be talking about them. Yeah. Fox Sports Radio, Air Tours, Jason Martin. We are live approaching 2 a.m. Eastern time. We will come back when we do. Time to play the game that is sweeping America. I don't want to overreact, but, and there's plenty to overreact to. 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
4: 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J-Mart, anything we miss before we sign off here? I have one question for you, but did I miss anything throughout the show?
5: I don't think so. I mean, I think pretty much covered most everything. Appreciate us not really talking about the Braves very much.
4: One game.
5: I know, just one game. And we also didn't talk about the officiating at the end of the Broncos-Rams.
4: I mentioned it in passing, but...
5: Yeah, I mean, there's not that much there. I will say, man, London just continues to get the good ones, don't they, man? 1-2 Colts, 1-2 Commanders, or Washington. Yeah, like that's
4: Marcus Mariota, baby.
5: Hey, man, he balled out last week.
4: He did.
5: That was good to see, quite frankly. I mean, he's a super nice guy. I'll tell you something we haven't talked about. J.J. McCarthy.
4: Oh, that's New York
5: the
4: Giants.
5: The New York Giant.
4: Yes.
5: J.J. McCarthy for a fifth rounder. Do you think he's about to have a career resurgence in New York?
4: He's playing for a Harbaugh, so got that going for him. No, I don't, and I'll give you a very simple reason why. If he was the answer for anyone at quarterback, he would be the Minnesota Vikings starting quarterback right now. I mean, I think it's that simple, right?
5: Yeah.
4: He was third string. Kyler Murray's been in and out of the lineup. Kyler Murray, for you know, I know they won last week, but 15-29 passing, 1 touchdown, 1 interception. Not exactly lighting the world on fire. So that's my quick take, and I'll toss it back to you. I don't know if you have anything else to add, but I'm not rooting against him. But I think that if he was the answer for someone at quarterback, he would be playing quarterback for the Minnesota Vikings right now.
5: How interested are you to see what that might look like?
4: Probably more than I should be, just because I just don't. Listen, none of us were like super high on him. I just can't imagine that he is that unplayable, but maybe he is, and it's for all the reasons we said around draft time. Maybe, you know, all those same reasons, maybe that is, you know, whatever. Real quick before we get out of here, first of all, two things. One, Baylor up 52-19 on Arizona State.
5: All right, DJ Lagway.
4: Yeah, all right, DJ Lagway. Also, I don't know if you remember this, but Kenny Dillingham for years has been not complaining, but I think understandably, you know, very vocal about fundraising measures. Somebody wrote him a check for $20 million this offseason. Wonder if that guy wants a return on that check. As Arizona State is about to fall to 2-2. They're trailing 52-19. Real quick, we only got a couple seconds here. Georgia-Bama. First thoughts, final thoughts, because it's going to be going final when we get on air at 11 p.m. Eastern tomorrow. On next Saturday, excuse me.
5: Man, that's just going to be a whale of a football game. I think I'm still going to take Georgia right now, but I would not be surprised if Keelan Russell does some special stuff next week. I think this will be the one where we realize that Georgia is still the cream of the crop in that conference.
4: Could be. I do think they are probably the two most complete teams in the SEC. We got to get out of here. I want to thank the crew. Donovan on the board, producer Garrett, Steve DeSager. I'm Aaron Torres with Jason Martin. Make sure to download the podcast. Lock in Mike Harmon next. 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
22: Westwood One presents NFL Insider, a weekly look inside the National Football League. 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
23: This may not be what we expected so far. I mean, who had the Raiders at 3-0, or the Browns at 3-1? Or for that matter, both the Patriots and Rams staring down tough road games in Week 4 to avoid a 1-3 start. Now that October's here, we'll start to see where the long road ahead leads. We're going to talk with Panthers running back Chuba Hubbard. We'll also get the latest news and notes from Sports Illustrated's Albert Breer. And remember back to an historic night 20 years ago in New Orleans. And it all starts right now. It's only 3+ weeks, so a lot can and will change. But this 2026 season feels different. It has to. When was the last time that longtime rivals, the Chiefs and Raiders, met as undefeated teams with first place on the line in the division? That would have been 31 years ago, when both teams were 2-0. But a revitalized Chiefs squad with Patrick Mahomes looking like, well, Patrick Mahomes, goes to Las Vegas to take on a Raiders team that's unbeaten into October. Raiders defensive end Max Crosby, who was almost traded to Baltimore back in the spring, is enjoying this ride.
24: It's awesome. Winning is amazing, but it's just the beginning. You know, we have so much more work to do. You put in all this work, not to just have a hot start. You know, you look last year, you know, we went to New England on the road and got a big win. That team ended up in the Super Bowl. We ended up with 3 wins, you know what I mean? So it's like, you got to keep things into perspective. And it's not being negative. It's just, you got to be focused on what you're trying to accomplish. And all the great ones and the ones that, you know, the people in my circle and the people that I stay around and even everyone in this locker room and everyone in, as far as leadership, like, we don't care about last week. We don't care about next week. We're just solely focused on being where our feet are at in this week and what we got to do.
23: The Raiders used to share the Bay Area with the 49ers, who are making a case for best team in the NFL. San Francisco's 3-0, and the two times they started 4-0 under Kyle Shanahan, they made it to the Super Bowl. To get that fourth win, the Niners have to get past the Denver Broncos in Santa Clara this week. Brock Purdy is hitting on all his throws, or at least 72% of them, and is tied for the league lead with 9 touchdown passes. Broncos corner Patrick Surtain knows that Purdy will be a challenge on multiple levels.
25: I think he's very smart. He understands the offense very well, obviously. But another underrated feature about him is, you know, he's pretty nimble on the film room. You know, he could run when something's not there. He has the ability to move on his feet, which is a very underrated part of his game. But, you know, he processes things fast. Everything's about him is timing on route concepts and stuff like that. So within that system, man, he's doing a great job with it.
23: On the other side of the coin, we have teams who are trying to avoid an ugly early season hole. Since 1990, teams that start 1-3 have a 14% chance of making the postseason.
0: And that's what the Rams are trying to avoid as they head to Philadelphia. Sean McVay's squad has run into the Eagles four times in the last 3 years, and they've lost all four. So excuse McVay for taking a long look into the mirror heading into the city of brotherly love.
1: You know, we've had an interesting first few weeks. There's been a lot of different things that have taken place. We're going to learn a lot about our group. I'm learning about myself. We're learning about our coaches. You know, and I'm not afraid to get back up off the mat and figure out how we swing and how we continue to go for it in spite of even the way that we feel today, which is sick. And when you care about things, it's the same things that can break your heart. And I'm not afraid to care, and I'm not afraid to put myself out there. And I know our players and coaches feel the same way.
0: Dallas is another squad trying to avoid 1-3. On the road against the tough opponent. As Dak Prescott leads his team into Houston to face a desperate and winless Texans team, Dak has already flushed last week's heartbreaking loss to the Ravens in Brazil.
2: Yeah, it sucks because you dropped the ball. You didn't, you know, do what you need to do, but you can look yourself in the mirror and you can fix that much rather than, you know, us. Hell, we need to make five trades with three on, you know, or two on each side. Like, no, it's game three, and there's a lot of season left, and the last thing we're going to do is let this derail us or allow us to lose confidence in the play callers and each other, and truly in our calling card is our brotherhood. So I'd be damned if we're going to allow that right now to lose any steam or not to be as valuable as it has been for us.
0: An intriguing matchup in week four might be a preview of something we see in January as the Jaguars visit the Bengals. Both teams are 2-1, and Liam Cohen's Jacksonville defense is allowing the fewest points per game in the league. But now, they have to try to contain Ja'Marr Chase, and it's got Cohen channeling his inner house pet that generally survives for about 3 weeks.
3: Yeah, goldfish mentality, right? I mean, that's what it has to be, though. Like, you know he's a potential Hall of Famer, right? And so, is he going to make some plays? Absolutely. It's just, it's about our response. It's about the way that we bounce back and the way that we continue to respond both collectively as a team and then individuals throughout the game. It's like, man, all right, he makes a play. Who cares? All right, let's go. It's about the next one. Strap up and line up and play the next one because you don't know what that next one could be.
0: Week four began here on Westwood One with Monday Night Football. In an electric atmosphere in Cleveland, the Browns built a 21-7 lead. But the Pittsburgh Steelers came back to tie the game in the final 2 minutes. That's when Deshaun Watson went to work and got his team to the edge of field goal range in the closing seconds.
4: Rex Sudahara will snap. Corey Bohorquez will hold. 56-yarder for Schmidt. It'll come from the left hash. Here's the snap. Ball down. The kick is on the way. End over end. It is good. Andre Schmidt drills it down the middle. And with 10 seconds to go, the Browns lead 27-24.
0: Ryan Racky here on Westwood One as the Browns win 27-24 to improve to 3-1. First-time head coach Todd Monken talked after the game.
5: It's still only three. And there's a lot of things we can continue to get better at. And we will, because our guys are humble and they're still hungry. And it just, it's really cool because means the next one continues to matter. That's all you want to be. You just want to be in a position where the games matter, right? That's what we want to be in. That's what our fans want to be in. And that's what we're going to fight for every day.
0: 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But up next, part of that hungry group Todd Monken was talking about, Browns linebacker Carson Schlesinger. 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
23: 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A big part of the Browns' 3-1 start has been their young and aggressive defense, and the man in the middle of that group is 23-year-old Carson Schlesinger. The former walk-on at UCLA literally burst onto the scene last year on his way to being named the NFL's Defensive Rookie of the Year. Now, he wears the green dot and uses his advanced football IQ and instincts to help the Browns' D play their signature style. Carson and I talked about that this week before Thursday Night Football. from the way you guys have been speaking as a defensive unit in the early part of this season, it seems like there's a buy-in from everybody that you are going to figure out a way to evolve and get better as you move on as a unit. It's not the easiest thing in the world to do, but it seems like your teammates have pretty much bought in, are they?
12: Yeah, I think that goes back to the coaching staff we have, especially on the defensive side of the ball, and the guys that we have in you know, the defensive room. I mean, we've got guys who are on year one, and I think there's some guys who are on year 11 or 12, you know, so we've got the whole spectrum. And I think just the brotherhood we've created over the years, or over the course of the year with OTAs and training camp and now the season, is something special. And when you have that bond with each other, it makes it a whole lot easier to go out there and not only play hard for yourself, but for the guys next to you, because you know them on a personal level and you don't want to let them down, right? And so that's something, I mean, every week we come in knowing that, and I think that drives what the, you know, that push for development. I think we all want to go out there and be the best defense in the league and as best as we possibly can. And because of that, we're able to look at it and no nonsense our way through right through the week and make the corrections we have to make so that we can go out there and be our best the next week.
23: How is it that schools missed out on recruiting you out of high school, so you ended up walking on at UCLA?
12: I have no idea. I mean, you probably say, I mean, I was in California. That's when COVID happened. And, you know, there wasn't really a senior season. No college. The year I went to college, every player had the opportunity to return. So teams weren't looking as much. But whatever the case was, I think it all worked out. I mean, I ended up at a place that I eventually got a shot at, and great education in school as well. And so was able to get, you know, the best of both worlds with that and got a shot and was able to play. So I'm thankful for however it happened.
23: Your dad had said something interesting to you. I probably would mess the quote up, but he said something about the way you're perceived out there. What did he say to you?
12: Yeah, no, and that's something he preached, you know, my whole life, my siblings' whole life with me, is just, you know, you got to be able to, if you really want to get what you're looking for or have success at what you want, it doesn't really matter how good you think you are or anything like that. You've got to be able to convince these other people who, in my case, it's their jobs, their livelihood, depending on who they put on the field, right, can help them with success or not. You've got to be able to convince those people that they need to have you on the field. Otherwise, they're, you know, going to lose games and things like that because you're not out there. And so that's just the mindset, is it doesn't matter what I think. You've got to make sure that the people who are in charge of it, based off, you know, how you work and everything like that, can trust to put you out there. And I think that's something that just goes into every area of life as well. You know, just being willing to do whatever it takes to get to where you want.
23: Carson, it was really nice meeting you. Thanks for the time and good luck the rest of the way.
12: Yeah, thank you very much.
23: Let's find out what's happening around the NFL as we welcome in our NFL insider, Sports Illustrated's Albert Breer. Albert, how are you this week?
13: I'm doing great. Scott, how are you?
23: I'm good. And we just heard from Carson and a Browns team on Thursday night that took care of business, let the Steelers kind of come back into the ballgame, but still found a way to win 3-1. And I got to think there's a lot of people right now that are wondering, is this team for real? And when I say for real, I'm not saying Super Bowl champion, but is this team a true potential contender this year?
13: Are they going to win 11 games? I don't think so. But are they going to be in it into November and December? I think the potential for that is there. I think it starts with Todd Monken. And look, like one thing that was apparent to me when I was at their camp this summer was there was just, I'd say, a new energy and kind of a vibe about the team that was unmistakable, you know. And I think that's sort of indicative of how the guys have bought in. And I think if you've watched them the first four games, you can almost see the buy-in, right? Like in the way that they carry themselves on the field, how together they seem like they are. Yeah, and that brings me to the second piece of it, which is like it's become a good environment for young players to develop in. And, you know, really starting with the Travis Hunter trade and then continuing with the Myles Garrett trade, you know, over the last 2 years, they've made moves that acknowledge we need to get younger. And there's reason for that. Like that core that Myles Garrett went to the playoffs a couple times with had aged out, you know. And unfortunately for the Browns, because of the Deshaun Watson trade, they were really sapped of resources to inject youth into their roster in 22 and 23 and 24. So you know, over the last 2 years, they've stockpiled picks, and now you're seeing it. It's the second year guys like Carson Schlesinger, like Mason Graham, who looked great in week three, got hurt last night. Feel like they dodged a bullet a little bit there. Harold Fannin, Quinshon Judkins, Dylan Sampson, and then now the rookies. You're seeing the rookies already playing really well. Spencer Fano has been great at left tackle. Denzel Boston, Casey Concepcion, you know, at receiver. There's just, I think beyond just the vibe and what's apparent in the culture that's building there is you're starting to see a young core start to coalesce. And that's exciting for a couple of different reasons. Not the least of which is if you are drafting a young quarterback next year, we'll see what happens with Deshaun the rest of the year. But if you are drafting a young quarterback high next year, it looks like you're going to have a pretty good environment for him to come into if things keep going this way. Of course, with the caveat that you might play yourself out of position to take the one that you really want.
0: At the top, I was talking about some teams that have desperate situations early here, trying not to go 1-3 or 0-4. If you were to pick one out that is in the most desperate situation, I'm going to tee up for you that it could be the Rams because of the division they play in. Could 1-3 be unrecoverable in that division?
13: Well, I would give you the other team in LA, but I'll answer your question with the Rams. What I'm seeing with the Rams and what I've seen the last 2 weeks from the Rams, and I think the Australia game was an outlier for obvious reasons, I'm seeing the team that they're going to become. You know, they blew the Giants out, and I think in that Denver game, you saw every sign of where they're going. You know, that didn't mean they won the game, no. And I thought Denver was plucky. Denver got some breaks, too. That much is obvious with, you know, the call late in the game. But even with everything happening the way that it happened, Matthew Stafford almost brought him back again at the end, you know? So I just look at the Rams. They're playing without Puka Nacua. They're playing without Myles Garrett. And I think if you're looking close enough, you can see what they're going to be. And so does it make it more difficult? Yes. Would losing a game this weekend in Philadelphia be tough? Yes. Is the cost of it going to be not making the playoffs? I don't think so. But to your point, what it could mean is what these sorts of things meant last year for them, which was they had to go to Seattle to play the NFC Championship game. So I would tell you, like, I don't feel worse about them as a team, but when you're in that environment and like, and in that division and the idea that losing a game you shouldn't or dropping a game here or there won't cost you, I mean, you're not paying attention to what happened at the end of last year where they lost a really close game in Seattle in the regular season, which wound up in a really weird way with the 2-point conversion and everything else. And that wound up putting them on the road in the playoffs where they lost by 4 points, where you could argue the home field advantage might have been the difference between them getting to the Super Bowl or not.
0: So you have their roommates at SoFi in a bigger, more desperate situation.
13: Yeah, this one's because of the schedule. I think their cushion was the two games at the top of their schedule, the Cardinals and the Raiders, and the Cardinals have fought their ass off, and the Raiders are 3-0. So both teams I think are better than any of us thought they'd be, but they needed to go 2-0 in those games because of the way their schedule is set up. And now they go to Seattle, then they have Kansas, then they have Denver at home, then they go to Kansas City, then they have their bye. Then they have the Rams. That's technically a road game. It's at SoFi, so you don't really count that as a road game. And they have the Texans and Ravens. So that's their next six games, and they're already 0-3. So if they were 2-1 right now, like, you'd have the cushion. It's like, even if we lose the next, like, say we lose two of the next three, we're still at 500. If they lose two of the next three, they're 1-5. And so, like, I don't know where the path out is here. I think it takes them out of the division race, you know, because of who else is in the division, same as the Rams, where you got the Chiefs, who I think are really good, the Broncos, who I think are really good there. And now, you know, you're fighting with, you know, six or seven other teams in the AFC to get one of the three wild card spots. It's a tough place to be.
0: We saw the first pieces of what might fall into place before the trade deadline, which, by the way, isn't for like 5 weeks until November 10th. But we saw J.J. McCarthy get dealt to the New York Giants this week, and Joey Porter Jr. get traded to the Dallas Cowboys.
15: that Porter trade, obviously Dallas needs defensive help. They made a deal, and it sounds like it came together reasonably quickly once that conversation started.
13: Yeah, so this one was interesting because the Steelers wanted a lot if they were going to move on from him. And, you know, the Cowboys had reached out to them early. And the Cowboys, of course, have a relationship with the Steelers. They did a deal last year for George Pickens. They did a deal this summer for Broderick Jones. So they've done business together. And the Cowboys had checked in early in the offseason on a bunch of different defensive players across the league. Back in March, it was Max Crosby. At the start of training camp, they started looking around at corner. And so they made a call on Joey Porter. They made a call on Christian Gonzalez in New England. They were just trying to make sure that they turned over every rock if there was an opportunity somewhere. They stayed in touch with the Steelers. It was a no, it was a no, it was a no. And then this week happened. And, you know, Joey Porter Jr. was in the team's walkthrough with the first defense on Monday and Tuesday. All signs were that he was going to play. And then at a very, very light practice on Wednesday, Porter went to the coaches and told him his back was acting up and pulled himself out of the practice. And at that point, the Steelers said, that's enough. And the front office worked aggressively over the course of the afternoon. They called the Cowboys in mid-afternoon. And just before they all went to bed, the deal was done. So it happened that quickly. The groundwork had been laid for a while. But obviously, the price had to come down a little bit with the Steelers. So motivated to move him off the roster. And that's why they were so motivated to do it, because after he missed the first three games, after some of the passive aggressive stuff that had happened back and forth, for him to, you know, give the team the impression that he was going to play for 3 days and then pull himself out the day before the game was a bridge too far.
15: New opportunity for J.J. McCarthy, or, you know, there's a lot built into there due to the fact that Jameis Winston just signed an extension with the New York Giants. So how does that all play out for the rest of the year?
13: I mean, I think it's just kind of like a wait and see, you know, and you put him in and you develop him in the system. And I think the good news here for JJ is that this is an offense built for Jackson Dart from a skill set perspective. When they were coming out of college, you know, McCarthy in 24 and then Dart in 25, they profiled similarly, you know. Were guys that were good in movement, that were good, in the RPO game, that had some moxie. I think most people would tell you that JJ has a little bit of a stronger arm. Jackson probably has a little more arm talent and that he can change speeds in the ball a little bit better. But they're similar. So the offense is set up in a way that should benefit JJ McCarthy. I just have two questions with that. Number one, is that what he needs right now? Does he need to be playing? Now, he needs playing time eventually, right? But is that what's best for his development? Is it to play right now? And we all know what's going to happen. If Jameis Winston has two or three bad games, J.J. McCarthy will be all over the back page, right? And that's just New York. You know, and then the second thing is, if they play him that way, does he hold up? You know, and it's just such a tricky thing. And I think in certain ways it's similar to Trey Lance a few years ago, where, you know, we all thought those guys were going to perfect situations, you know, where Trey Lance went to San Francisco and JJ went to Minnesota, and it seemed great. But those guys, both for different reasons, some reasons were the same, both just needed to play and needed somebody to commit to them and ride out some development time with them. And both those guys got that longer leash, JJ in 25 and Trey in 22. And then those guys got hurt and they struggled and they weren't going to get that leash again because those teams are contending teams. And so it's sort of the double-edged sword of going to a team like that, right? It's like, yeah, it's great. You got great coaching, you got great teammates, all the rest of it. But if you really need to develop and you need a team to ride out your struggles, there might be a little less patience there. And we'll see. I mean, the Giants, if they throw them out there, like, are they going to be patient with them? I think the same question exists.
15: Albert, thanks so much. We appreciate it. We will talk to you again next week.
13: All right. Thanks, Scott.
16: Fourth and goal from the three. It's an empty set. Waller and Hubbard to the left. Three receivers bunched right. Young the snap. Quick throw to the end zone. Wide open. Chuba Hubbard for a touchdown. His second receiving touchdown of the Young season. He scored one early last week as well. Bryce Young touchdown pass number four on this young season.
15: Anish Shroff on the Carolina Panthers radio network is a newly minted captain with a new long-term contract, continues to just do his job for his team. If you're listening to this show, you likely know Chuba Hubbard's name. Now in his sixth season, the Oklahoma State product has been a Carolina Panther since arriving in the NFL in 2021. He got there as part of a crowded running back room, led by Christian McCaffrey. And although the faces have changed, there's still always been another back who shared or taken Chuba's spotlight. But that kind of thing doesn't sound like it means much to him. A humble and family-oriented young man from Canada, his teammates call him a culture setter. Chuba and I talked this week as he got ready for Sunday Night Football against the Lions, and we began by talking about the Panthers' offense, which has put up more points in three games than any Carolina team in history.
1: Yeah, I mean, I think from the play calling to obviously us executing the plays from top down, I think everyone's been doing a great job. I think like there's still some stuff we're leaving out there. We haven't found our best yet, but we're doing a pretty good job. So yeah, it's a good feeling to know that we're on pace to where we want to be.
15: Seems like there's more of an emphasis this year on trying to push the ball down the field. Does that change your contribution and your role offensively?
1: No, I mean, I always say regardless if it's running, passing, or running, not me passing. I don't have an arm, unfortunately, like that. But running, blocking, catching, whatever it is, I'm going to do my best to help out there. And obviously, we have a bunch of great receivers that can take the top off and make big plays, explosive plays down the field. So that just attributes to that.
15: Your teammates, your coaching staff, they talk about that. They talk about those things that you do when you don't have the ball in your hand, the ability to block, the ability to contribute in any way you can when you're on the field. It sounds like that's something that you have prided yourself on really since coming into the NFL. Is that true?
1: Yeah, I mean, anytime I'm on the field, I want to be able to affect the game and more than anything, do my job at a high level, even if it's something that isn't deemed sexy or whatever like that. But there's a bunch of moving parts just in a single play. And sometimes one thing could be off and that's what stops a play from being successful. So I think we all pride ourselves, especially on the offensive side, of not being a guy that's going to allow the play not to work because of ourselves. So it's a good thing to have in a group.
15: You're a captain now, and you've kind of carried yourself that way almost from the beginning, but being named the captain, putting the C on the jersey, did that mean something?
1: Yeah, I mean, like you said, I kind of always looked at myself as a leader. That's kind of how I've always been throughout my entire life. When I first came to Carolina, that was the first thing I said when I was getting scouted was, I want to be able to change the culture here. I want to be able to change the trajectory of the team and the program and help be a part of that in any way possible. And regardless of having that title, you have to carry yourself that way. We have a bunch of captains that weren't named captains that lead and do great things like that. With that being said, obviously, it's an honor for my teammates to vote me as a captain. I don't take that for granted.
15: That's a pretty confident way of looking at things about who you are and what you intend to be, especially when you get to the league and you become a Panther as a backup to a guy like Christian McCaffrey.
1: Yeah, I mean, I was very fortunate to have a guy like that in my room that's, you know, the ultimate professional, does everything right, a great leader, a great player, great on and off the field. It was a great example set for me early on. And obviously, I was a pretty, not as much anymore, but I was pretty wild, young, passionate back that liked to voice his opinion a lot and kind of get rah-rah on a lot of guys. Kind of bucked them the wrong way, but I had to earn my respect, and I made sure I did that.
15: You look back at that now, you think about how young you were then and about how much you have grown experience-wise now, but I'm going to guess you probably wouldn't have wanted to take that out of you back then any more than you would want to be doing necessarily all of that right now.
1: Yeah, I mean, all I'll say is, like, I'm going to be authentically myself 1,000%. I'm forever trying to grow and be a better person on and off the field, but of course a better leader and player. And as that happens, you evolve into different people, and obviously you're the same person at the core, but you just learn to be better in those moments. And if you're really chasing or seeking that to be the best version of yourself, you know that there's some things you got to add to and some things you got to take back from.
15: We're talking with Carolina Panthers running back Chuba Hubbard. You were pretty young growing up in Canada when you decided that you were, in a lot of ways, going to be responsible for your family, for your mom, for your sister. Where did that call come from in you?
1: Yeah, I mean, I think a big thing for me was my family, just like anyone's, had their struggles. And, you know, I see my mom work really hard growing up, do everything. And I just seen the effects it has just on all of us and how much it meant to her to just be able to take care of her kids. And I don't know what planted in my heart that I wanted to be able to do that. But I think just at a young age, God just put it on my soul and put it on my mind to be able to take care of my family and do my best to try to, you know, change the trajectory of where our life's going to go. And from this point on, and I was probably like 6 years old, and I had these dreams to do these things and to help my family in so many ways. And it was just a fire that was always lit in me and will forever be lit in me. So I think it just comes from my faith in God and then also just having such a great family.
15: The translation of your first name is Gift of God, right?
1: Mm-hmm.
15: There you go.
1: Yeah.
15: Was it football? Was football what you thought was going to be that way, even from that young an age?
1: Well, I started track when I was about 6 years old, and then I got into football when I was around 9. So originally, I thought it was going to be track. I was actually very fortunate enough to be gifted in track quite well at a young age. So I did well there, made national teams, got to travel just based off making those teams and stuff. That kind of like showed me, okay, you might have a chance with this later on if you stay consistent and work hard. And then football came along, and it kind of just, I picked it up pretty fast, and obviously the rest was history from there. But yeah.
15: You have had to, I guess I'm going to try to say, prove yourself kind of again and again and again in the NFL. You know, you came in, as we said, behind Christian McCaffrey, but there's always been something that you have had to almost vault over to be able to do what you do, and you have done that. Is that part of who you are right now as well? Is there a little bit of a chip that's always going to live on your shoulder for the ability to be able to do that?
1: Yeah, I mean, I think 1,000%. I always like to attribute to my faith and the things God put me through that never just lets me get too comfortable. I always have to stay hungry, and that's something that I've always had to deal with my entire life. So it's definitely become who I am. And I, you know, at times I think a lot of people will take it as like, why? I want to be able to just relax in this position and know that this or that. But I think forever being hungry and chasing something is what can lead you to greatness. So I take pride in that. And I definitely always have a chip on my shoulder.
15: When you're an athlete, and people who are listening to this, most of them aren't, and you know that a couple of years ago you had 293 touches and 1,366 yards, you got to the end zone, pretty clear example of what you're capable of doing if a team decides to put the ball in your hands. How do you avoid the impulse to say, well, come on, get me the ball?
1: I think I just remember, like, it takes a lot of work to get that stuff done. But at the same time, I'm humble enough to know that regardless of how things need to get done, my biggest focus is winning. Obviously, I think anybody always wants to say, I want the ball, I want this or that. But in my truest of truest, and like honestly, in my heart, I care about winning the most. So, I mean, we saw last year how things shaped out, had injury and stuff like that. And we were winning games, and I was happy doing that. Obviously, you want to be able to attribute to the team and be a part of the success, no doubt. But at the end of the day, I look at last year as a reflection, and I was living some of the things I once prayed for. Maybe not exactly how I thought it would be, but I was getting things that I asked God for years. So I think a lot of times we often want things the way we want them, and sometimes they happen a little differently. But regardless, what you want in your heart, and if you work towards those things, you'll receive them. So I just attribute myself to working hard, being me every single day. And regardless of the outcome, I know that I hold true to that.
15: Is the fact that there are a bunch of kids in Sherwood Park to get to see NFL players now and be able to experience a little bit more about what the game is like, is that some of you paying back the road you were on? And is that some of you thinking that maybe someday there's going to be some guys who lead a path, maybe not the exact path, but a path like Chuba Hubbard?
1: Yeah, I mean, being in Edmonton, being in Sherwood Park, I mean, growing up, I don't think I ever saw an NFL player or NBA player, like any type of professional athlete, obviously CFL, of course, but I never got the opportunity to really see that. I saw some track guys, but that was like a dream of mine. And even the CFL guys were like heroes to me. So I just knew the impact little things like that had on me at a young age. So for me to be able to go back home, show face, be with the kids, be in the community, and then also bring back a bunch of guys that play on the Ravens, play on the Chargers, play on the Bears, play on the Steelers, teams that all these kids love growing up. It's like, I try to tell them, like, you guys come, you don't realize, like, you're instantly like superstars here. People are going crazy, like, cause it's just not something they're used to. So it's definitely a blessing to do that.
15: Chuba, thanks so much for the time. Appreciate it. It was nice meeting you. Good luck the rest of the way.
1: Appreciate it, Scott. Have a good one.
15: Chuba Hubbard and the Carolina Panthers host the Detroit Lions on Sunday Night Football. Our coverage begins with NFL Sunday at 7:30 Eastern Time. Up next, it's been 20 years since the Saints went marching in, carrying the hearts of an entire region and community. We'll take a look back. 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

0: have won their first Super Bowl championship.
1: 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The beginning of that Saints march came after the devastation of Hurricane Katrina. Following one of the deadliest storms in history in late August of 2005, a fairly new head coach was waiting for his team to return to their home stadium. He was also looking for a quarterback. Hall of Famer Drew Brees told me about the genesis of this inspiring chapter when he and I spoke back in February.
2: Sean had only been there a month, you know, in New Orleans as the head coach. And, I mean, I'll never forget when I got the call. I was in the Arby's drive-thru in Birmingham, Alabama, rehabbing my shoulder, right? And I don't recognize the number, but I'm like, hey, I got to pick it up. You know, this might be important. Who knows? I'm looking for a job. And it's, hey, Drew Brees, this is Sean Payton. And I remember covering up the phone and looking over at my father-in-law because he would drive me to rehab every day because I'd had surgery in Birmingham with Dr. James Andrews, and then now I'm doing all my rehab there. I lived there for 4 months trying to get back. And I remember covering up the phone and looking over at my father-in-law, and I said, who is Sean Payton? Yeah, that was the beginning right there. I'll tell you what, you know, what was so important to me was on our visit to New Orleans, my wife and I, look, I didn't know if I was going to be able to come back and play. You know, I'm an ultra confident individual, and yet I was faced with the realities of my injury and everything. And I mean, I just saw this unwavering confidence from this guy, this first time head coach in me, and truly feeling like he had hand selected me, like you're my guy. And I know you're gonna come back. And not only that, but we're gonna build this thing around you. We're taking all the things that you were great at in San Diego, and we're taking all the things that I know you'll be great at with this West Coast offense. And we're gonna blend it together, and we're gonna build this around you. And it's gonna be a collaboration. And it's gonna be great. And I will forever be in his debt for that. And honestly, every day that I played, I did it to prove him right. Every day.
1: That's a statement. And again, you were put in a position, like you said, where it was kind of built around you. And over that, the course of time, it kind of grew to be you, an extension of you. The comfort level of playing in something like that has to be amazing.
2: Yeah, it was, again, his confidence in me was meant the world. There was still the reality of me, you know, needing to get this shoulder back. And but man, slowly but surely, it was, you know, one throw one day would be the one, and then it was two throws, and it was four throws, and it was 10 throws, and then it was all of a sudden every throw was the way it was supposed to be. And then as I was gaining confidence in the offense, and as he empowered me more, hey, you're going to be the one IDing the mic, you're going to be the one running 2 minute, you're going to be the one. And it's like, all right. And it was like the more that he put on me, it was just the more that it strengthened me and equipped me to where we were able to go with our careers there together and what we were able to build and be a part of.
1: As for the rest of the football world, knowing that New Orleans was back, that message was clearly delivered in the game being commemorated this week. Monday Night Football has the Saints hosting the Falcons here on Westwood One, the same matchup from September 25th, 2006, the night the Saints returned home from one of the worst nightmares a community could imagine. With more, here's Steve Futterman.
3: This is very serious, and it's of the highest nature.
4: August 28th, 2005, the night before Katrina struck, there were ominous warnings.
5: We cannot stress enough the danger this hurricane poses to Gulf Coast communities. I urge all citizens to put their own safety and the safety of their families first by moving to safe ground.
4: Weather forecasts showed Katrina increasing in strength as it made its way directly towards New Orleans.
6: Now, as you look at the satellite photograph, we've seen more and more of the eye becoming more apparent there, and so that's an indication that this thing is gaining strength and probably on the verge of becoming a Category 4 hurricane as it continues to move.
4: The next day it struck, and when the city's levee system failed, it unleashed unimagined death and destruction. This memorable 911 emergency call as floodwaters

0: Yes.
1: In that situation, end of the half.
0: Yes.
1: You don't want anything stupid to happen. But so the field goal is blocked. So that's 3-3. My goodness. We have 3-3, 9-3, 13-10, and Seahawks now kind of pulling away. But that was 7-3 for a while. Oh, my goodness. He is Kerry Rhodes. I'm Dan Beyer. That's Monty Bolaños with a look at our fantasy numbers. Coming up next on Fox Sports Radio, a lot more from the early games today. What happened to the Buffalo Bills? And while we think this win turned the Rams season around, what could it have done for the New England Patriots? It was a historic day for the New York Jets. Plus, what happened in London today may shake things up in one division. We'll talk about it next here on End Zone Radio on Fox Sports. We are
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0: defeated the Bills 29-26. The Cowboys came alive in the second half to take down the Texans 34-30. Houston still looking for their first win of the season. And the Rams came back to take down the Eagles 24-20. In Major League Baseball, the NLDS continues. The Padres lead the Brewers 3-2 after 8 innings in Milwaukee. I'm Monty Bolaños.
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4: I can see it right now on the cover of the Minneapolis Star Tribune. I can see it right now. Local man sacrifices touchdown for good of team. Minnesota Vikings tight end TJ Hockenson decided to take a knee instead of walking in untouched in the end zone, allowing his Vikings to run out the clock against the Dolphins and win 15-10. What the newspaper should have said is Hockenson's touchdown seals Vikes win. They cover and move on, and everything is all good in the Twin Cities. Minnesota's 4-0, but TJ Hockenson on a third down play converts the first down, and then to Carey's love, to his liking, has the wherewithal to take a knee at the 2, and then Kyler Murray took 3 knees as the Dolphins were out of timeouts, and the Vikings just close it out with a 15-10 win.
5: Dan, it's a perfect day for TJ Hockenson. He made the smart football play to help his team win the game. He had, you want to know his numbers? He had 13 catches for 139 yards, but how many targets did he have, Dan?
4: I'm guessing 13.
5: Perfect day for TJ Hockenson.
0: That's awesome.
5: 13 for 13 and a win and a smart football play.
4: That's the stat that I look at when you're wondering how receivers are doing. It's how many targets, how many catches. So when someone has 2 catches on 7 targets, you know, he and the quarterback aren't seeing eye to eye.
5: But yeah.
4: TJ Hockenson filling the void of Justin Jefferson, not Jordan Addison.
0: Nah.
4: Like some of us may have thought in fantasy football, but it's TJ Hockenson who does so. And the Seahawks are treating Justin Herbert like a rag doll right now.
0: Oh, that's good.
4: Christian McCaffrey's just gotten into the end zone for the 49ers, extending their lead against the Broncos. It's 16-6.
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6: Well, welcome to the day you have all been waiting for. 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We are counting down to the opening faceoff right now, which is 1 hour and 11 minutes away from Climate Pledge Arena for the home opener of the 2026 and 27 NHL hockey season. The Seattle Kraken taking on the Calgary Flames. Mike Benton with you for a special one-hour pregame leading up here to the opening puck drop. We are live across the street at Tom's Watch Bar, a great place to hang out. Friends, foods, screens, beverages, food, you name it, they have it all. We'll be here throughout the entire season for post-game shows at home as well. We'll look forward to seeing you once again throughout the entire year. But what a great place to hang out as this is a busy sports day across the Seattle landscape of the Seahawks going on right now, not too far south of us, and the Kraken and Flames, who will drop the puck in about roughly 1 hour and 10 minutes from now. 49451 is where you can text us on the Tacoma Dodge text line, and I want to hear from you right now. Who do you want to see a big game from today? 49451. Text us on the Tacoma Dodge text line. We'll get to more of your reaction leading up here into network coverage. We'll tap into what happened here for the first 2 games of the season. Plus, also, Patrick Alvin joining us here in just a matter of moments. Before he joins us, a recap here from the last couple of days. The Kraken getting off to a hot start. 6-1 win over Calgary. Vince Dunn, Jared McCann, 3-point games, and that may be a blueprint here as far as how wild and chaotic things can get for regular season play. Last night, a bit of a tougher ending. 3-1 losing to Edmonton, but the Kraken were in it from the get-go all the way to nearly the end of it. Leon Draisaitl scoring a go-ahead goal with 2:27 left in regulation before Connor McDavid sealed things up with an empty net goal. But the Kraken getting Bobby McMahon on the board, that was big. Perhaps high expectations for him, and McMahon showing up early on the score sheet is definitely a good sign, as the Kraken, though, taking a 3-1 loss to Edmonton. And they come home now, trying to get back on the winning track in front of their own home crowd here in Seattle with a 1-1 record and facing a Flames team who they just saw back on Thursday. And in preseason, things got quite chaotic. What that could mean here for the lineup, we'll get to more of that coming up here later on in our covers, but certainly a lot to get to as far as top storylines here for this team and for this season as well. We turn our attention because this man is prompt. Joining us live now on set, he has had experience in front offices from Montreal, from Pittsburgh, from Vancouver, and now making Seattle his next stop. This is Patrick Alvin joining us, VP and assistant GM here for the Seattle Kraken, and just a few months already on the job. Very well situated here into this scene, into this city as well. Patrick, first off, thank you very much for a few moments here with us. What are you enjoying so far about working in this town here and for this hockey team?
1: Thank you very much. This is a great day. Home opener, fans here, the weather is awesome. The excitement around the team, seeing the fans showing up for training camp, and meeting a lot of new staff members and players. I mean, it's been super exciting and refreshing for me.
6: And we'll get into things here as far as how this team is building from the ground up. And Jason Botter will use that word, build, at the end of the regular season from this last year. And it certainly applies for how the Kraken want to, you know, stack their youth and help them develop here as time marches on with them. But you just mentioned everything around the edges here, from the weather to the building to the fans. As this team wants to build itself more and more into a perennial contender, how can all of this around the edges, around the arena, work to their advantage?
1: You know what? I think that the ownership and the fans of Seattle has set this franchise up really well. As a visiting team coming in here for years, the building was always loud, and our players always enjoyed coming in here and playing. The city is great, and I mean, they have all the sports teams here. The support is unbelievable. I think that the Kraken has done a good job building down in Coachella, and we're starting to see those players coming in here, which is really exciting for the fans that, you know, I've been tracking the players since the draft, and now they're going to see them in the big stage here. So we continue to push, and excited to see some of the young players taking the next step.
6: When did you realize that this job was the right kind of fit for you?
1: You know what? It feels like starting pre-COVID and during COVID, it's been a couple of years here that going in a high octane. I felt that I needed to take a little bit of a breather and reflected and decompressed, and Jason kept calling me, and he wanted to give me space, and he wanted me to take my time to be ready for it. But I felt that the more I talked to Jason and what he laid it out, or the vision and what he wanted to utilize me and the resources we have here, and the excitement moving forward and where we want to be, that I felt that this was a great opportunity to join this organization.
6: Well, you know you're a wanted man when you have the man upstairs calling you over and over and say, hey, are you interested? Are you interested? Here is Patrick Alvin joins us live on set at Tom's Watch Bar as we get closer and closer to the opening faceoff of the Kraken and the Calgary Flames. But dive back into more of things. You and Jason Botterill, how far back does this relationship go, and how does he help make a difference in you?
1: You know what? I first started to work with Jason, I believe, 2007, probably, almost 20 years ago, where he was coming in my second year in Pittsburgh. Jason has always been a person that has been very detailed, forward thinker, always collaborated, and gave me right away their opportunities to be around and learn from the office people. I had different titles over my years in Pittsburgh, but I was always included in different part of the building the hockey ops and building the team. So we obviously stayed in touch over the years and see each other on the road. And whenever I had a question or thoughts as a general manager in the past, I always would reach out to Jason and just pick his brain, what he thought about it. It was player regarding player acquisition path for a player or building a staff or something. So we obviously connected really well, and I'm here to help and support him in any way here now.
6: Voices can go a long, long way with forming a vision, and this team certainly is in the middle of that. And they've said over and over the identity is to be a fast team, to be a relentless team, to use skating, so to speak, as a weapon. I think to you, from looking back at this, how much is training camp, how much is preseason, and how much has the first couple of the games told you about where this team is going and where they also want to go?
1: I was really impressed with Coach Lane, how he was running training camp here. Short camp this year, so you have to adjust. I thought he had the players dialed in. I thought they had the system dialed in, and very good in delivering his message to the players to buy in. I thought practices were fast, and when this team is playing fast, we play predictable, we playing within the system and structure, and it makes it easier for the players. I think we have several players that can skate really well, and we have a lot of guys that thinks the game really well, too. So we have a good combination there.
6: And I think to that point, two games, 1-0-1. It is early in the season, but impressive as it gets for the win at Calgary. And this team gets so close at Edmonton as well last night. Special teams look great. Bobby McMahon already producing, just like he picked up right where he left off last year. The goalies look great as well. What's your takeaway with how the personnel and coaching are moving this along here cohesively?
1: Yeah, just what you said, I think in order to be successful in the league today, special teams need to be about average. So far, I've been impressed with how the coaches have been running the special teams. The players have been bought in. The players understand to execute it. I think our power play, it's going to take a little bit of time here with getting more touches. As I said, the training camp was a little bit shorter, but definitely intriguing players on the two units we have, and we're sipping the puck around pretty good here. So I think they definitely have taken the knowledge from last year and want to take a step forward. And both goalies have played excellent in both games.
6: Youth is also a big part of this conversation with this team's direction. And I think a lot walked away from watching and listening to Thursday night's game, just marveled at just how much Ryan Winterton, Berkeley Catton, even Shane Wright were creating. And then we get to the young kids as well in Coachella Valley, where you said that you'll have your eye on them. Jagger Furkus and Yanni Newman, not too shabby so far. Newman had a hat trick last night. They both have 6 points in two games. You mentioned before, as part of the core of this team, you have to build here through the draft. The strength in Coachella Valley, apparently it's growing as far as how they can produce. Ultimately, what's the vision with how that team can also help prep these players to get ready here for this level?
1: Well, first and foremost, I was really impressed with the players you mentioned and a couple other ones. Målgaard, Nelson, Jagnat, Coco, the goalie. I think my experience coming from Pittsburgh and Vancouver, I think those guys grow together and they kind of forming their next core and how much it means to be a Kraken. When you've been in the organization, you've been drafted, you've been developing down in Coachella, and now you're coming up as a almost like a pack mentality, and you feel comfortable. You understand what it takes, and the Kraken logo means something for the players, too. Those particular players you mentioned here, I think any one of them today can come up and play games for us. Our job is to set them up to be full-time NHL players. So it's a fine balance where you don't want to bring up a player too early. You want to make sure in a perfect way you can almost overcook them down there. So you build them up with the confidence, strength, and also making sure they got enough puck touches to really hit their ceilings. But I'm excited. I'm going to hit down to Coachella here next weekend, and I'm excited to be with Troy Bode and the staff and watch the young players there.
6: I heard you're a big golf guy also. Is that right?
1: I wouldn't say big one, but I'm a pretty good 17er.
6: Yeah, if you're picking the litter out there as far as golf courses are concerned, I'll tell you.
1: Yeah.
6: One of my favorite phrases was from Harvey Penick, the old golf instructor, if you play golf, you're my friend. So that's a big, big thing for me. You're going to have a lot of enjoyment out there hitting the links. I guess whenever you can. But Patrick Alvin joining us here. I want to get back to the kids in Coachella Valley, because you mentioned you know, some teams can maybe have a tendency to kind of overcook these kids, and you have to give them the right kind of puck touches. Hockey players, from what we've learned, can be very goal-oriented creatures. No one likes getting cut. So when it comes to the conversation of maybe not now but soon, what's the biggest key to handling those conversations with them and give them the roadmap that they need to succeed before coming back here?
1: I believe in trust. I think when you can establish a trust from Corey Murphy, or director of player development, and his staff to the young players, get to know the young players before we get them into CV, really help. And I think the open line and direct communication, where we see them and where we want them to be. We don't want to bring them up to have short-term success. We don't want to put anybody in a position to fail. Our job as an organization is to put every single kid in a position to succeed. And we all know that the National Hockey League is the best league in the world, and it's hard. You got to be mentally ready and prepared for this, as long as with the physicality. So I think there is no rush to get there. Once you get there, we want to make sure you stay.
6: When it comes to front office transactions and finding a way to help out the big club immediately, there's a lot that goes into it. Sometimes we hear, though, that, you know, you can have conversations with the coaching staff, and that might kind of be a big part of the equation. So as this team looks at the market, how much is communication so important with the coaching staff to understand what their needs are and how, you know, player A or player B could fit down in the future?
1: Well, as a former GM now, I can sit back and just support Jason and Lane, and I see their interaction daily, and I think that's the way you're setting yourself up for success. The interaction between the general manager and the coach, in my opinion, is very important for the vision of the franchise, and I see how close they work together and how they communicate and understand each other and where we want this team to be. So the Kraken is in a really good position there with Jason Botterill and Coach Lambert working together.
6: We're about 1 month out here from going to Finland. What's the part that you're looking forward to the most on that trip?
1: You know what? It's always great to grow the brand of hockey, and for the Europeans to be able to watch NHL hockey, it's great. You know, for us going over there as a team to have a chance to bond and be together. I guess we're going to try the Finnish sauna.
6: I've heard a lot about the sauna out there.
1: Try the sauna, yeah. I think we have a pretty good one here, too, but but it's different over there. And obviously, you see a different culture and try some different food. So I'm sure the players are excited about it, too.
6: Well, let the countdown begin. In the meantime, a lot of folks are waiting here in anticipation for the countdown to opening faceoff. We've almost made it. It's almost here, but appreciate the insight, Patrick. Thank you very much here.
1: Thank you very much.
6: Thank you for joining us. That's Patrick Alvin joining us once again here on Talkin' Kraken. We are live at Tom's Watch Bar, counting down to opening faceoff. Back in a bit with more on 93.3 KJRFM.
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6: All right, face-off is coming up in about 54 minutes for the Seattle Kraken and the Calgary Flames as you have made it. The six-month wait here for home games once again in the deep is about to come to an end. Mike Benton again with you live right back here at Tom's Watch Bar. Great place to hang out throughout the entire season. Once again, for a majority of our home games, post-game coverage, we're right back here. If you're around the area, don't go home. Make one trek. Come on in. Stop on in. Grab a beverage. Grab a burger. Say hello and enjoy the scene. It is wall-to-wall packed right now with the Seattle sports landscape absolutely hopping here before the opening face-off. And a lot of that has to do with what's going on between the Seahawks and the Chargers right now. So, again, you're getting your fill as far as Seattle sports for this entire day as we're getting set here for the opening face-off. Big thanks once again to Patrick Alvin for joining us a few moments ago. That conversation, you can, by the way, catch that via the iHeartRadio app by finding the Kraken Audio Network, and once again, just sign up for free to get it at sportsradiokjr.com. We're getting closer here to diving into more about this game, this team, the lineup, and whatnot, but for the meantime, we're going to dive into some reaction. 49451 via the Tacoma Dodge text line. Your place to hit us up here every game, post-game as well, for your reaction. 49451. We are the show for community. We are the show for reaction, and we certainly want your voice here to be heard. So again, 49451 is the place here to get at us each and every post-game. As far as pre-game matters is concerned, I asked you once again about a few moments ago, who's the player that you want to see the biggest game from today on the Kraken? 49451. Text us right now, 49451. From the 619, it's Berkeley Catton, and he says, needs to shoot the puck more. He is the best shooter here on this entire line. That from the 619. I think to your point on that, Berkeley Catton's a guy who's going to have to really rely on his line mates to be in the right position. At center, he's more of a playmaker. He can certainly shoot, but if he has an open look, you cannot pass open shots, and that maybe at times has played the Kraken a little bit in the recent years, passing up quality shot opportunities. But Catton in his position, he is a distributor, and certainly assuming that things are basically the same as the last two games, it could be him with Ryan Winterton and Shane Wright as well on the opposite wing. So part of Catton's game, tracking back a full 200 feet defensively and being a facilitator for those guys who can certainly make a big, big difference, especially Wright and his shot as well. 49451 text us here on the Tacoma Dodge text line. I did get to some reaction also last night via Twitter at Benton_Mike, and despite the 3-1 loss the Kraken had to the Edmonton Oilers, the question was put out, what did you make out of the execution and also the effort? And we had a lot of pan responses here across the board because, you know, there is some recognition that it is early in this regular season and you can't expect perfection out of game 2 of 84. On top of that, you're going into a Lions den in facing Edmonton at Rogers Place, and that's a place where it has been nearly darn impossible to win, and except for just one time in franchise history, that was back in 2022-23. But the way that the Oilers can dispatch McDavid, they can dispatch Draisaitl, it is a tough matchup over and over and over, and the Kraken certainly had their handful. So to get to a point where that game was 1-1, you take it as a win, and the Kraken walked away from that game last night, despite losing 3-1 on a couple of late goals, they felt fine about their play at 5-on-5, and the numbers certainly say so. Example, he had only 14 shots allowed in the first two periods of play. They only allowed 8 shots to Edmonton at 5-on-5 through two periods. So for a team in the Oilers who can certainly fill the net with guys like McDavid, guys like Draisaitl, who are global superstars, and maybe they are top-heavy, but yet they found no problems hanging five goals on the Canucks one night and 9 on the very next night as well. So maybe you had their heads spinning a bit in the room thinking, hey, what's going on a little bit right now? So to hold them to 1-1 that late, not too shabby for game two of 84. And that's kind of the mindset the Kraken have to have heading into the back end of back-to-back here for today in game three of 84. A short memory, but yet a little bit of a recognition that your game is right now coming along as it should be. And so certainly that was a big help on the Kraken side. Steven on Twitter saying it was hard fought, but clearly Edmonton had the better legs near the end. A bit of bad luck in that bounce that went to the right player at the right time. That was certainly Leon Draisaitl who did just that. Jim on Twitter saying it was mildly encouraging, just appreciated that they didn't really get blown out of that game. Robbie as well checking in saying that the Kraken effort and execution, it was excellent. They battled very, very hard last night. We get one here from the handle Sundance Kid 1701. It was pretty competitive, and the Kraken could have easily run that one or won that one as well. SoCal Redlegs offers that the third period was a bit sloppy as far as the passing game, and you were trying to find covered guys when a lot of the time they could have just held onto the puck. Overall, though, good game, fought hard, and very, very, very impressed as well with Philip Grubauer. So this is what we do all season long on Talkin' Kraken. We're here for your reaction, 49451, Tacoma Dodge text line. We'll also take your reaction here via Twitter. One more text I did want to get to here from the 206, just saying that he's looking at seeing if Ryan Winterton can make a big difference here on Berkeley Catton's line. Certainly we see the benefits of that and how Catton can certainly dish the puck as well. As far as the Kraken in Calgary, second matchup already since Thursday. It's going to be a lot of fun to see this game evolve because you're seeing two teams who are very, very familiar with each other, and the fact that you had a lot of bad blood maybe shed, so to speak, back in preseason play, depending upon who suits up. We'll confirm that coming up here a little bit in our pregame show coverage as that rolls along. There's a potential that fireworks could be brewing. The Kraken are seeing a Calgary team that, again, is 0-2. They're desperate for a win as well. They haven't done so, and yet we hear over and over and over, hockey players have very, very long memories as far as the opponents. So it'll be certainly interesting here in game three of this series of the opening faceoff coming up in about roughly 47 minutes from now. We'll get you caught up on everything, but again, a big thanks to Patrick Aldean for joining us. We're back in a bit with more right here on your home of the Kraken, 93.3 KJRFM.
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20: The Seattle Kraken overcame a slow start last night in Edmonton, however, fell victim to some unfortunate Oilers puck luck late in the third to split their season-opening road trip. Bobby McMahon tied the game at one midway through the second. However, late in the third, Leon Draisaitl found the puck in the slot after an errant ricochet and scored, and Connor McDavid added the empty netter to seal the 3-1 Oiler win. This afternoon, after a 174-day absence, the Kraken are back under our roof for their home opener against the Calgary Flames team that was doused by Seattle on Thursday 6-1 in their home opener and are coming off of a 4-1 loss not 24 hours ago up the road in Vancouver. Good afternoon, ladies and gentlemen. Happy Sunday. Happy opening day. Welcome back inside of Climate Pledge Arena. Alongside Big Al Kaniski, I am Everett Fitzhugh. This is Seattle Kraken Hockey on the Global Credit Union Kraken Audio Network. You are listening to the pregame show served up by Frost Brew Coors Light. Juice chill. Partner, it was a 3-1 loss last night in Edmonton. The Kraken looked good in that game. They overcame a slow start in the first period, but unfortunately for Seattle, the speed of McDavid and Draisaitl maybe a little bit too much for the Kraken to handle.
21: Well, they had their hands full with them all night, and I thought they did a pretty good job holding them at bay. It wasn't until late in the game, a lucky bounce ended up on Draisaitl's stick that he was able to really have an impact on the outcome of the game. But I thought defensively they played really well last night.
20: I was going to say, normally those games have a tendency to get a little squirrely. You look at the first couple games the Oilers and Canucks played against each other, Edmonton losing 6-5 in overtime in the opener. Then they won on Thursday by a 9-7 score in a game in which they led 8-2 at one point. So defense was optional in their first two games before Seattle. It was a nice change of pace compared to the last handful of games with the Oilers to see the Kraken really only limiting the Oilers to two goals, not including that third empty netter.
21: Well, and if you look at the first two games, three goals over the first two games, so clearly not only the defensive Lane Lambert structure is working, but also goaltending. We've seen both goaltenders now. They both had save percentages above 900 in those games, and Joey DeCord's known for having really good games and back-to-back games as well, so I'm looking forward to seeing what he does tonight.
20: Across the red line, the Calgary Flames have not gotten off to the start this season that they have won. They lost 6-1 Thursday at home to the Seattle Kraken. Then last night, a 4-1 loss in Vancouver. They have been outscored 10-2, partner, in their first two games. We know it's a rebuilding year for them, but Ryan Huska, you and I popped into the Flames post-game press conference. He was not happy about that on Thursday, and I have to imagine more of the same here tonight. This is a Flames team that is hungry here tonight, and the Kraken can ill afford to take them lightly.
21: No, absolutely, and special teams will come into play tonight just like they have the first two games. I thought those have been good for the Kraken as well, but Calgary's penalty kill's at 90% right now. Seattle's power play is surging in the high 20s, 28.6%, so something's got to give there, and it'll be a big test tonight for the Kraken.
20: Kraken played two in a row on the road. Now they're back for their first of two in a row at home. Welcome back to Seattle, year six under our roof here at Climate Pledge Arena. It's the Kraken and the Calgary Flames coming up in a matter of moments. But first, we go back across the street. Mike Benton standing by with more of your pregame show, served up by Frost Brew Coors Light on the Global Credit Union Kraken Audio Network.
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6: 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And we are 38 minutes away from dropping the puck against Calgary. So how about something else just 30 minutes away? 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What a gorgeous day here in Seattle. Mike Benton with you right back across the street, through the windows, right at Tom's Wash Bar, where it is packed, but still seats remain open pregame and postgame. Hope you can join us at some point here throughout the day as the Kraken right now entering this home opener 1-1, looking for their second straight home opening win. They have carried a 1-4 record in that situation into this contest, and they are playing in their second game back-to-backs for the first time this season. Calgary's also doing likewise. They come in, though, with an 0-2 record, and already this matchup marking number two of the regular season. Last night in Edmonton for the Kraken, we go here to a face who could be a major part of their offense, and he found pay dirt at the right time.
24: Here's McCann, his shot off the stick of Ekholm almost slid in.
25: Yeah.
24: As he caught Levi leaning. Now the Kraken get it, they score! Bobby McMahon under the crossbar, in and out, and the Kraken tie the game on the power play. 10:54 left here in the second, 1-1, we're even.
26: But once again, it's Jordan Eberle with some great work below the goal line. Chandler Stephenson pokes the puck down to him, he finds Bobby McMahon. Bottom circles, right side, he puts it in the same place Edmonton scored their first goal. This game's tied at one.
6: The Kraken had to hang on at some points of last night, and that goal came in timely fashion as the Kraken also had Jordan Eberle earn his 450th career NHL assist on that play. And for a game that could have easily gotten out of hand after the first period, they found a way to fight back and took it all the way nearly down to the end. But Edmonton got two late goals to pull away. Leon Draisaitl had the go-ahead goal with 2:27 left in regulation. Connor McDavid sealing things up. Who else? With an empty net goal, the Kraken fell 3-1 in that contest despite getting out of a bumpy first period where they were shorthanded three times for stick infractions. But nonetheless, the penalty kill was great. Philip Grubauer was great, but it's all moral victories from that game. But the Kraken now have to wait until November 27th to beat Edmonton in Edmonton for the first time since 2023. So Players have to have short memories as far as results are concerned, and that takes a Kraken into this evening here, where part of the meaning of this game is about making a great impression. It is their first official home game in 6 months, and mostly you get a lineup back here that returns except for Bobby McMahon, of course, added late from last season, and the question bears, can he elevate his production? Mackie Samuskevich also a big part of this. Can he make a first impression? And presuming that Curtis Douglas does suit up, he could be an impact as far as a physical element here for this game, because Calgary can certainly play physical. For the Kraken, it's also about playing within their means for a back-to-back situation. Today marking the end of the first of 13 back-to-backs for this entire season. Last year, they weren't too bad, getting 12 of a possible 26 points in 13 games, which was a big step up from going 0-12 in back-to-backs from the previous season. So the eye could be here on Vince Dunn and Adam Larson, that pairing. They both got over 23 minutes of ice time last night. Brandon Montour also 23-21 of ice time, and also the penalty kill could have an impact on that, because Montour played nearly 3 minutes shorthanded in that game. Adam Larson over 4 minutes as well. And finally, it's about the awareness here of the opposition, because the Flames come in aching for their first win. The Kraken beat them on the ice 6-1, but in these kinds of matchups, you never know what's going to happen, and the Kraken have found themselves pretty banged up recently coming out of these kinds of games, because you go back to preseason, Mackie Samuskevich knocked out of the game on a clean hit, but a high one toward the shoulder. He was knocked out for the remainder of the preseason, finally debuted last night. But then also Jacob Melanson didn't survive the season opener. He is week to week as well. So could there be a powder keg that could be in tap here for this game waiting to erupt? We'll have to wait and see. First off, your Kraken storylines begin with Chandler Stephenson and his impact. He is aiming for a 3-game point streak to begin the season. He had a highlight reel goal in the first game against Calgary that put the game away Thursday, and against the Flames, he carries points in 5 consecutive games, and he could try to make an impact here with Bobby McMahon and Jordan Eberle as his line mates. Secondly, his special teams, and for the power play, how many chances could they earn today? Because they're facing a Flames team who have taken a ton of penalties. And the Kraken right now, 2 of 7 on the man advantage to begin the regular season. The penalty kill, on the flip side, no issues so far. They are 4 for 4. And in goal, it'll be Joey Decord once again, who came within 4 minutes of a shutout Thursday. And against Calgary, 4-2-2 record with a .918 save percentage. This puck handling ability could come in handy here for this game. Let's hear more on the Kraken side, and Captain Jordan Eberle said one lesson to take away was, for the Kraken, don't get too down from the previous night.
0: Second period, I thought we were good. I thought third period we were good. Obviously, they get the bounce there, but we had our opportunities before that. I had one backdoor. I think Bobby had one on the power play. I think, you give teams respect and too much room, they're going to create chances like they did in the first, and then, cause you to take some penalties, and that we were kind of on our heels. But, I liked our response after that. I think we got to, continue to keep building. That's what, this season, I think I said it yesterday, it's a marathon, it's not a sprint. So we just keep building here, get some confidence, and keep rolling.
6: And to that point, Eberle said you can't overreact here to game 2 of 84, and there's a feel the Kraken right now are going the right way.
0: We can play with anybody. We just got to believe it in ourselves. Just keep building. That's what this season's all about, just building growth. And just everyone, one step at a time here. You're not going to win every hockey game. The biggest thing is you want to leave games, with an impression on other teams that these guys are good. I thought we did that tonight. So it's a matter of doing that every single night. It's consistency. It's hard to do, but we're up for it.
6: The way the lineup is shaken up right now, it looks as if it could be Ville Ahtovainen in making his season debut. Don't forget he was involved in that tussle back in the preseason with Brendan Othman. Initially given an aggressor penalty as far as his altercation, then fined over $2,000 after that. But Ahtovainen did not play first 2 games. It looks like he could be suiting up here for tonight. And it appears Curtis Douglas, Ben Myers could be game time decisions on that side, with Cale Fleury and Josh Mahura as scratches, while Jacob Melanson and Jake O'Brien sit right now out week to week. We're back in a bit with a look at the Flames. 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
6: 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Choose chill. Mike Benton with you right across the street from Climate Pledge Arena at Tom's Wash Bar, where they have cleaned the blue carpet up. Everett Fitz, you absolutely nailed it with MC duties, with the players arriving here a while ago. He and Al Kaniski have our three keys coming up in just a matter of moments here for this one. But time now for a look at Calgary, and they are off to a turbulent start. No surprise at 0-2 with a very young squad. Goals against, 10 already allowed in two games. Goals for, just two scored as well in the first two games. Penalties have been a bit of an issue, needless to say. They have taken 12 minor penalty infractions in two games, so they've had issues of staying out of the box and issues already of keeping the puck out of their own net. Last evening, matters reared an ugly head once again when the Flames lost 4-1 to Vancouver, yet they had a 1-0 lead through two periods of play. But the Canucks rallied for four goals in the final 20 minutes of play, which was not without some controversy. Liam Ogren had a goal which needed the video review to confirm, and that had the game tied up at one, and then the Canucks ran away with it after that. After the game, Flames head coach Ryan Huska had his own thoughts here on the overturned goal.
5: Obviously, they had a view of it. We didn't see the view. From what we saw, you couldn't tell if it was over the line, but there must have been one for them to see it. What I don't like is, no problem, but you miss coverage on the 4-on-4, and that's the challenge, because you're in a 1-1 game on the road. You want to end with a point, and that's a big thing. So you have to make sure that your next play or whatever situation may be is that you're ready for that. And we lost coverage on that goal, unfortunately, and it bit us.
6: So no excuses, just the search here for solutions. That's on Ryan Huska's mind. And you can bet the Flames will bring a certain edge here to play today. And they have been living on the edge. And here's Huska's thoughts on how it looked from last evening.
5: I thought there was a lot of good. Like Adam Klapka getting involved the way he did. I thought we were edgy. And that's the way our team has to play. Now, can't take five minor penalties, right? So, again, it's two nights in a row we're in the same situation. And the biggest part for me tonight is I felt we lost rhythm with some of our players again because of the penalties that were taken. So we have to do a much better job.
6: And as far as a team that can play on the edge, be on the lookout right here, because the Flames are suiting up the likes of Brennan Othman here for tonight, Martin Pospisil, and the big Adam Klapka. So you can certainly expect the Kraken have to be ready here for a very, very physical matchup for this evening. As far as Calgary is concerned, their storylines begin with Dustin Wolf, and which one shows up right here as far as the goaltender? It is his second start in three games. The Kraken getting on him for 6 goals on 32 shots Thursday, and in his career, 2-2-1 record in five games with an .870 save percentage. But he is a career .902 save percentage goalie in just 129 games. Secondly, the eye on Morgan Frost in his line. Last season, he led the Flames with 22 goals. That was a career high. But his first two games, no points, and minus six as well on his side. The Kraken also holding him to just 6 points in 13 games. So you can expect maybe Frost is pretty fired up here potentially to get his own game going, and the Kraken trying to put up a wall to that measure. Everett now, happy for your three keys coming up after this. You're listening to the Global Credit Union Kraken Audio Network.
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3: 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Everett Fitzhugh, Big Al Kaniski, Ryan Shotgun. Al, it is season six, the sixth home opener here at Climate Pledge Arena. 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Feels good to be back.
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3: 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Kraken at home for the first of two. Vegas in here on Tuesday. But first things first, partner, a 3-1 loss last night in Edmonton. The Kraken defensively had a strong performance. They're taking on Calgary here tonight, who they put six up on the board in their home opener, the 44th and final home opener in the history of the Scotiabank Saddle Dome. Kraken ruin the party with a 6-1 win. They're going to need some more strong defensive play here tonight. How in the world are they going to get that done?
21: One of the best ways to play defensive hockey is to play physical. You're in your home opener in front of Kraken Nation. Now make the Flames wish they'd worn bubble wrap tonight. The Kraken need to finish checks and make every trip through the middle feel like getting tossed

0: There were a lot of good battle plays. I go back to a Connor McDavid Berkeley cat and wall battle that was very exciting to watch. What did you notice were the biggest differences between the game Thursday in Calgary and the one last night?
1: Well, the one last night, you know, you've got to defend a lot more superstar talent, right? And that's not to take anything away from Calgary. They're coming in here for some redemption, and so you've got to play them hard. But that Edmonton team is stacked, and if you're not aware of where guys like Connor McDavid and Leon Draisaitl and a handful of other guys are when they're on the ice, they're going to burn you. And I thought the Kraken did a good job keeping gaps tight, playing those guys tight, and then when there was an opportunity to play physical, doing that. We saw Brandon Montour put Connor McDavid over the boards on one hit. So
0: yeah, his feet in the air, he went up and over.
1: Yeah, so I think playing that same way physically, playing that same tight defensive game here against Calgary tonight is going to result in a win.
0: It's hard to beat a team twice, and especially a team like the Calgary Flames, who, yes, they're young, they're struggling, they've only scored 2 goals all season long, but you know that they're not going to be happy about their last 2 games. We saw the preseason fireworks between those 2 teams as well. For Seattle, how important is it to not only play physical, but not get caught maybe in a little bit of the extracurriculars that you're sure Calgary is going to try to put up?
1: I mean, you've got to pick your spots, and sometimes your spots are chosen for you because if somebody takes out one of your players, you got to do something about it, but you're not going to go looking for it. I think protecting the middle of the ice, and lots of times when teams play physical, they're trying to get to your net.
0: Yeah.
1: So protecting the middle of the ice is going to be a big part of that, and not going looking for those extracurriculars.
0: Lane Lambert putting the line in a bit of a blender here tonight. We're going to have the top line of McCann, Beniers, and Mackie Samuskevich will move up top. McMahon, Stevenson, and Eberle will stay together. Kapokako, Berkeley Catton, and Shane Wright, they were together during training camp. That line looked pretty good in the preseason, but what did you make of Samuskevich's debut last night, and what can we expect out of him here today on that top line with Jared McCann and Matty Beniers?
1: Well, again, just like we've talked a lot about Bobby McMahon and his game, I think Mackie Samuskevich, similar in that he likes to play fast, he likes to shoot the puck, and just like Bobby McMahon, he likes to play physical as well. He's not a big guy, but he has no issue going into guys' chests in the corner, winning those puck battles by maybe being intense and being physical. So the fact that those two guys are going to be on a line together, that's exciting to see tonight.
0: You know, he might not be the biggest guy, but he's intense. He goes into the corners. He's physical. You know who he is. Mike Benton back across the street. He's at Tom's Wash Bar. He's standing by. He's got more for you. Happy homecoming. Welcome back to the Deep. 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